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1: NBC News Radio, I'm Rob Martier. CENTCOM says U.S. forces shot down seven ballistic missiles over the Persian Gulf that were fired at Kuwait and Bahrain. Iran's Islamic Revolutionary Guard Corps claims the missiles were fired at enemy bases after American attacks on Iranian soil. The alleged attack was in retaliation after the U.S. reportedly shot down Iranian drones and struck several sites inside Iran on Friday. President Trump plans to start cutting jobs from the Office of National Intelligence. The Wall Street Journal reports incoming acting director of National Intelligence Bill Pulte was told by Trump to start the process of cutting employees from the office. Trump said the firings would be part of a shakeup to the U.S. intelligence community. Pulte was tapped to replace outgoing DNI Tulsi Gabbard on a temporary basis, according to President Trump. A new study finds higher odds of pregnancy complications for women who spend more time sitting. More from Lisa Carton.
2: Researchers say those include high blood pressure, preeclampsia, and preterm birth. The study's lead researcher from West Virginia University School of Public Health in Morgantown said the big finding was that women who are sitting for over 10 hours a day develop twice as many complications. I'm Lisa Carton.
1: Golden Tempo is the winner of the 158th Belmont Stakes. The horse took first in the Kentucky Derby earlier this year, but skipped the Preakness Stakes. Commandment took second and Renegade took third at New York's Saratoga Racecourse. The official social media account for Elmo responded to critics of a post he made about the NBA Finals. In a previous post, the Sesame Street character said he hopes the New York Knicks and San Antonio Spurs have fun in their NBA Finals matchup. On Thursday, Elmo posted on X, "Knicks, that last message, Elmo didn't mean to spur you on." Knicks, of course, spelled K-N-I-C-K-S. Rob Martier, NBC News Radio.
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1: NBC News Radio, I'm Rob Martier. CENTCOM says U.S. forces shot down seven ballistic missiles over the Persian Gulf that were fired at Kuwait and Bahrain. Iran's Islamic Revolutionary Guard Corps claims the missiles were fired at enemy bases after American attacks on Iranian soil. The alleged attack was in retaliation after the U.S. reportedly shot down Iranian drones and struck several sites inside Iran on Friday. President Trump plans to start cutting jobs from the Office of National Intelligence. The Wall Street Journal reports incoming acting director of National Intelligence Bill Pulte was told by Trump to start the process of cutting employees from the office. Golden Tempo is the winner of the 158th Belmont Stakes. The horse took first in the Kentucky Derby earlier this year, but skipped the Preakness Stakes. Commandment took second and Renegade took third at New York's Saratoga Racecourse. Rob Martier, NBC News Radio.
2: With a news update on WHTC Holland's Cool FM, I'm Gary Stevens. A popular scam involving law enforcement continues to make the rounds. The latest comes from Battle Creek, where police are putting out a warning about callers claiming to be deputies from the Calhoun County Sheriff's Office, using names of actual county deputies and caller ID displays what appears to be a legitimate phone number from law enforcement, telling people they owe money. This type of scam has also plagued Ottawa County Sheriff Eric DeBoer's office to no end.
3: It's always something funny where it's always like, I'm Inspector Eric DeBoer from the Ottawa County Sheriff's Office, and we don't have that rank. And, you know, you've missed jury duty, and, you know, there's a subpoena for your arrest, which isn't even the right terminology. And but people don't know, and they say, well, you have to pay a fine. And so that's generally the impersonation we're having. It's on the phone. So we're you know, defrauding people of money that way. So ultimately, for what I was talking about, just know I'm never going to have anyone ask you for money over the phone. You should know that.
2: Scammers have succeeded in getting at least $20,000 so far in Calhoun County. Get the latest news anytime at WHTC.com.
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7: Here's the updated forecast from WHTC.com. Partly cloudy skies tonight with lows around 59. High temperatures reach up to 86. Tomorrow, partly cloudy. Lows dip down to about 64. Tomorrow night, partly cloudy skies. I'm meteorologist Megan Mulford. Right now, 73.
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Now, some of y'all never been down south too much. I'm gonna tell you a little bit about this so that you understand what I'm talking about. Down there we have a plant that grows out in the woods and the fields. Looks something like a turnip green. Nearby called the poke salad. Poke salad. Used to know a girl lived down there and she'd go out in the evenings and pick her a mess of it. Carry it home and cook it for supper. Cause that's about all they had to eat. They did all right. Down in Louisiana, where the alligators grow so mean, there lived a girl that I swear to the world

Richard Spafford. Straight razor toting moment. Lord, I must pick myself up.

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just about midnight. She made me feel so good. I want to tell you, she made me feel all right. Comes walking down my street. Why don't you come up to my house? Knock upon my door. And then she called out.

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1: NBC News Radio, I'm Rob Martier. President Trump says the Iran war will end in a deal or finish the hard way. Trump said ultimately Tehran has no choice but to reach an agreement. He told NBC News Iran hasn't made a deal yet because prior administrations haven't asked for as much out of the regime. Trump added they're strong and they're proud, so it's a very hard thing for them. A senior Iranian official described talks with the United States as being in a deadlock. Defense Secretary Pete Hegseth is urging European leaders to remain vigilant against the threat of dangerous ideologies posed by modern-day immigration. Speaking at an American cemetery in Normandy today, the 82nd anniversary of D-Day, Hegseth warned Western allies beaches are now being stormed by boatloads of immigrants bringing different ideologies to the continent. Golden Tempo is the winner of the 158th Belmont Stakes. The horse took first in the Kentucky Derby earlier this year, but skipped the Preakness Stakes. Commandment took second, and Renegade took third at New York's Saratoga Racecourse. Golden Tempo was ridden

0: both the Belmont and Derby by Jose Ortiz. Trainer Cherie DeVoe is now the first female trainer to win two Triple Crown races in the same year. The body of an Auburn University student who had been missing in Japan for a week has been found. Lisa Carton reports.
1: James Higginbotham was on a family trip when he disappeared, leading to a search by police and local volunteers. He was last seen at the Kyoto train station on May 29th. His mother, Nancy Higginbotham, shared on social media Saturday that his body had been found by a volunteer search and rescue group.
0: McDonald's is modernizing more than just its menu. Restaurant Business Magazine reports the fast food giant is testing a new AI order-taking system at its drive-thrus called Arshik at five locations across the country. The initiative is part of the company's new brand strategy called McDonald's Next. Rob Martier, NBC News Radio.
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0: Hi, it's Dan Evans. Coming up on Mondays, WHTC Morning News, your local business spotlight, Hearing Voices, Michigan Gas Prices Update. 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
1: NBC News Radio, I'm Rob Martier. President Trump says the Iran war will end in a deal or finish the hard way. Trump said ultimately Tehran has no choice but to reach an agreement. He told NBC News Iran hasn't made a deal yet because prior administrations haven't asked for as much out of the regime. Defense Secretary Pete Hegseth is urging European leaders to remain vigilant against the threat of dangerous ideologies posed by modern-day immigration. Speaking at an American cemetery in Normandy today, the 82nd anniversary of D-Day, Hegseth warned Western allies' beaches are now being stormed by boatloads of immigrants bringing different ideologies to the continent. Golden Tempo is the winner of the 158th Belmont Stakes. The horse took first in the Kentucky Derby earlier this year, but skipped the Preakness Stakes. Commandment took second, and Renegade took third at New York's Saratoga Racecourse. Rob Martier, NBC News Radio.
2: With a news update on WHTC Holland's Cool FM, I'm Gary Stevens. Law enforcement entities say preparing for emergencies is an exercise for the entire family, including those who walk on paws instead of feet. June is National Pet Preparedness Month, and creating a preparedness kit for the dog, cat, or other moving animal is encouraged to ensure complete readiness during an emergency or disaster, according to Kalamazoo County Sheriff Richard Fuller.
3: We know that everyone's fur baby is closer than they've been forever. It seems like every commercial has a dog in it, and everybody that has a car going down the road has a dog in it. So, you know, take time to look at the things that you would need in an emergency.
2: Besides having supplies on hand, residents are asked to identify nearby pet-friendly shelters, hotels, or boarding facilities in advance, and to have identifying tags and microchips in place should their animal become separated from them. An online link for more details on pet emergency preparedness from the American Veterinary Medical Association is in the story at WHTC.com.
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7: Here's the updated forecast from WHTC.com. Lows level off around 59 tonight under partly cloudy skies. Daytime highs approaching 86. Tomorrow, sunshine mixed with clouds at times. I'm meteorologist Jennifer Vujicki. Right now, it's 70 degrees.
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1: NBC News Radio, I'm Rob Martier. President Trump says the Iran war will end in a deal or finish the hard way. Trump said ultimately Tehran has no choice but to reach an agreement. He told NBC News Iran hasn't made a deal yet because prior administrations haven't asked for as much out of the regime. A senior Iranian official described the talks with the United States as being deadlocked. Democrat Javier Becerra has officially received enough votes to make the November ballot for California governor. But with thousands of primary votes still being counted, Republican Steve Hilton and Democrat Tom Steyer are vying for the second spot. Hilton spoke with Fox News today.
2: I think there's no way realistically that Tom Steyer, the billionaire climate fanatic, is going to catch up. I've been leading for most of the last 3 days.
1: Meanwhile, Los Angeles Mayor Karen Bass will also advance with Spencer Pratt and Nithya Raman, both hoping to join her. The vote counting in California will continue for days as mail-in ballots postmarked on or before Election Day can still be counted. Golden Tempo is the winner of the 158th Belmont Stakes. The horse took first in the Kentucky Derby earlier this year, but skipped the Preakness Stakes. Commandment took second and Renegade took third at New York's Saratoga Racecourse. Golden Tempo was ridden in both the Belmont and the Derby by Jose Ortiz. Trainer Cherie DeVoe is now the first female trainer to win two Triple Crown races in the same year. The United States can rely on a papal blessing for the World Cup. Speaking to reporters aboard his flight to Madrid, the Chicago-born Pope Leo said he will certainly support the U.S. as it prepares to compete on soccer's biggest stage. Leo said he doesn't know how many games he will be able to see, but he'll try his best. The Pope made comments before arriving in Spain today to begin a week-long visit. Leo was greeted by huge crowds in Madrid, where he was welcomed by the King at the Royal Palace. Rob Martier, NBC News Radio.
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1: NBC News Radio, I'm Rob Martier. President Trump says the Iran war will end in a deal or finish the hard way. Trump said ultimately Tehran has no choice but to reach an agreement. He told NBC News Iran hasn't made a deal yet because prior administrations haven't asked for as much out of the regime. Golden Tempo is the winner of the 158th Belmont Stakes. The horse took first in the Kentucky Derby earlier this year but skipped the Preakness Stakes. Commandment took second and Renegade took third at New York's Saratoga Racecourse. Trainer Cherie DeVoe is now the first female trainer to win two Triple Crown races in the same year. The United States can rely on a papal blessing for the World Cup. Speaking to reporters aboard his flight to Madrid, the Chicago-born Pope Leo said he will certainly support the U.S. as it prepares to compete on soccer's biggest stage. The Pope made comments before arriving in Spain today to begin a week-long visit. Rob Martier, NBC News Radio.
2: With a news update on WHTC Holland's Cool FM, I'm Gary Stevens. Just in time for summer, which begins on the calendar in a couple of weeks, it has already come with the warm weather as June begins, is a cool attraction in downtown Holland. A completely renovated and restored splash zone opened to the public on Thursday. Adjacent to the suburban inn's owned courtyard by Marriott, the motion-activated spray fountain has above-ground nozzles which spray in various directions and patterns. It's a privately owned free attraction that benefits the entire community. According to Holland City Manager Keith Van Beek,
3: I'd go everywhere and everyone assumed, why did the city shut down the splash pad and why haven't we fixed it yet? And it never was the city's splash pad. But we definitely have worked with, it's a great partnership with the Courtyard by Marriott folks.
2: The splash zone was closed the past couple of years due to a cracked pipe which flooded the equipment room, destroying all pumps and electrical apparatus. It should remain open through Labor Day. Get the latest news anytime at WHTC.com.
4: Here's the updated forecast from WHTC.com. Partly cloudy skies tonight with lows around 59. A mix of clouds and sun again tomorrow. Highs around 86. Lows dip down to about 64. Tomorrow night, partly cloudy. I'm meteorologist Paul Trombley. Right now, 64.
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1: NBC News Radio. I'm Rob Martier. CENTCOM says U.S. forces shot down 7 ballistic missiles over the Persian Gulf that were fired at Kuwait and Bahrain. Iran's Islamic Revolutionary Guard Corps claims the missiles were fired at enemy bases after American attacks on Iranian soil. The alleged attack was in retaliation after the U.S. reportedly shot down Iranian drones and struck several sites inside Iran on Friday. President Trump plans to start cutting jobs from the Office of National Intelligence. The Wall Street Journal reports incoming acting director of National Intelligence Bill Pulte was told by Trump to start the process of cutting employees from the office. Trump said the firings would be part of a shakeup to the U.S. intelligence community. Democrat Javier Becerra has officially received enough votes to make the November ballot for California governor. But with thousands of primary votes still being counted, Republican Steve Hilton and Democrat Tom Steyer are vying for the second spot. Meanwhile, in Los Angeles, the gap is narrowing for second place in the mayoral primary. Phil Farrar has the latest numbers.
2: The latest election results show Councilmember Nithya Raman trailing former reality TV star Spencer Pratt by 7,500 votes. Incumbent Mayor Karen Bass appears to be in the November runoff. She leads with nearly 35% of the vote. The Registrar Recorder County Clerk's Office shows Pratt with 27%, Raman just 1 point behind. With 26%, 77% of the vote has been counted. I'm Phil Farrar.
1: Golden Tempo is the winner of the 158th Belmont Stakes. The horse took first in the Kentucky Derby earlier this year, but skipped the Preakness Stakes. Commandment took second, and Renegade took third at New York's Saratoga Racecourse. Trainer Cherie DeVoe is now the first female trainer to win 2 Triple Crown races in the same year. Rob Martier, NBC News Radio.
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1: NBC News Radio, I'm Rob Martier. CENTCOM says U.S. forces shot down seven ballistic missiles over the Persian Gulf that were fired at Kuwait and Bahrain. Iran's Islamic Revolutionary Guard Corps claims the missiles were fired at enemy bases after American attacks on Iranian soil. The alleged attack was in retaliation after the U.S. reportedly shot down Iranian drones and struck several sites inside Iran on Friday. President Trump plans to start cutting jobs from the Office of National Intelligence. The Wall Street Journal reports incoming acting director of National Intelligence, Bill Pulte, was told by Trump to start the process of cutting employees from the office. Golden Tempo is the winner of the 158th Belmont Stakes. The horse took first in the Kentucky Derby earlier this year, but skipped the Preakness Stakes. Commandment took second, and Renegade took third at New York's Saratoga Racecourse. Rob Martier, NBC News Radio.
0: With the news update on WHTC Holland's Cool FM, I'm Gary Stevens. A popular scam involving law enforcement continues to make the rounds. The latest comes from Battle Creek, where police are putting out a warning about callers claiming to be deputies from the Calhoun County Sheriff's Office, using names of actual county deputies and caller ID displays what appears to be a legitimate phone number from law enforcement, telling people they owe money. This type of scam has also plagued Ottawa County Sheriff Eric DeBoer's office to no end.
2: It's always something funny where it's always like, I'm Inspector Eric DeBoer from the Ottawa County Sheriff's Office, and we don't have that rank. And, you know, you've missed jury duty, and, you know, there's a subpoena for your arrest, which isn't even the right terminology. And but people don't know, and they say, well, you have to pay a fine. And so that's generally the impersonation we're having. It's on the phone. So we're you know, defrauding people of money that way. So ultimately, for what I was talking about, just know I'm never going to have anyone ask you for money over the phone. You should know that.
0: Scammers have succeeded in getting at least $20,000 so far in Calhoun County. 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
3: Here's the updated forecast from WHTC.com. 59 overnight, under partly cloudy skies. Sunshine mixed with clouds at times, Sunday. Highs level off around 86. Partly cloudy, Sunday night. Lows level off around 64. I'm meteorologist Megan Mulford. Currently 63.
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1: NBC News Radio. I'm Rob Martier. Defense Secretary Pete Hegseth is urging European leaders to remain vigilant against the threat of dangerous ideologies posed by modern-day immigration. Speaking at an American cemetery in Normandy on Saturday, the 82nd anniversary of D-Day, Hegseth warned Western allies beaches are now being stormed by boatloads of immigrants bringing different ideologies to the continent. President Trump says the Iran war will end in a deal or finish the hard way. Trump said ultimately Tehran has no choice but to reach an agreement. He told NBC News Iran hasn't made a deal yet because prior administrations haven't asked for as much out of the regime. Trump added they're strong and they're proud, so it's a very hard thing for them. A senior Iranian official described the talks with the United States as being in a deadlock. 17 people are facing charges and an NYPD officer was assaulted after the Knicks watch party outside Madison Square Garden Friday turned rowdy. Lisa Salvati reports.
2: Police say around 6,500 fans were there watching the Knicks win Game 2 of the NBA Finals against the Spurs in San Antonio. The New York Post reports a woman allegedly punched a female cop in the face and bit another officer on the wrist. Police say the cop was left with a bloody face and required stitches. 29-year-old Carolee Reyes was arrested and charged with assault. Cops say Reyes had jumped a barricade and refused their orders to get back to the right side.
1: Enhanced security measures will be in place at Madison Square Garden for Game 3 of the NBA Finals Monday night. The New York Knicks announced today that MSG and the U.S. Secret Service are enforcing TSA-style screening procedures and a strict no-bag policy. President Trump is expected to attend the game as the Knicks host the San Antonio Spurs. The Knicks have a 2-0 series lead following their 105-104 win in San Antonio. Rob Martier, NBC News Radio.
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0: Hi, it's Dan Evans. Coming up on Mondays, WHTC Morning News, your local business spotlight, Hearing Voices, Michigan Gas Prices Update. 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
1: NBC News Radio. I'm Rob Martier. Defense Secretary Pete Hegseth is urging European leaders to remain vigilant against the threat of dangerous ideologies, speaking at an American cemetery in Normandy on Saturday. Hegseth warned Western allies beaches are now being stormed by boatloads of immigrants bringing different ideologies to the continent. President Trump says the Iran war will end in a deal or finish the hard way. Trump said ultimately Tehran has no choice but to reach an agreement. He told NBC News Iran hasn't made a deal yet because prior administrations haven't asked for as much out of the regime. Enhanced security measures will be in place at Madison Square Garden for Game 3 of the NBA Finals Monday night. The New York Knicks announced today that MSG and the U.S. Secret Service are enforcing TSA-style screening procedures and a strict no-bag policy. President Trump is expected to attend the game. Rob Bartier, NBC News Radio.
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3: Here's the updated forecast from WHTC.com. Lows level off around 59 overnight under partly cloudy skies. A mix of clouds and sun, Sunday, high temperatures reach up to 86. I'm meteorologist Jennifer Vujcicki. Currently 63.
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1: NBC News Radio, I'm Jim Forbes. President Trump says the war in Iran will end in a deal or finish the hard way. Trump said ultimately Tehran has no choice but to reach an agreement. He also told NBC News Iran hasn't made a deal yet because prior administrations haven't asked for as much out of the regime. Trump added, quote, they're strong and they're proud, so it's a very hard thing for them. A senior Iran official described talks with the U.S. as being in a deadlock. Defense Secretary Pete Hegseth is urging European leaders to remain vigilant against the threat of, quote, dangerous ideologies posed by modern-day immigration. Speaking at the American Cemetery in Normandy on Saturday, Hegseth warned Western allies beaches are now being stormed by boatloads of immigrants bringing different ideologies to the continent. The Pentagon chief was in France to mark the 82nd anniversary of D-Day. In Los Angeles, the gap is narrowing for second place in the mayoral primary. Phil Farrar has the latest numbers.
2: The latest election results show Councilmember Nithya Raman trailing former reality TV star Spencer Pratt by 7,500 votes. Incumbent Mayor Karen Bass appears to be in the November runoff. She leads with nearly 35% of the vote. The Registrar Recorder County Clerk's Office shows Pratt with 27%, Raman just 1 point behind with 26%, 77% of the vote has been counted. I'm Phil Farrar.
1: And Democrat Javier Becerra has officially received enough votes to make the November ballot for California's governorship. But with the thousands of primary votes still being counted for Republican Steve Hilton and Democrat Tom Steyer, they're vying for the second spot. The vote counting in California will continue for days as mail-in ballots postmarked on or before Election Day can still be counted. I'm Jim Forbes.
0: Another hour of Michigan's Oldies. 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
1: NBC News Radio, I'm Jim Forbes. Defense Secretary Pete Hegseth is urging European leaders to remain vigilant against the threat of, quote, dangerous ideologies posed by modern-day immigration. Speaking at American Cemetery in Normandy on Saturday, Hegseth warned Western allies' beaches are now being stormed by boatloads of immigrants bringing different ideologies to the continent. And in Los Angeles, the gap is narrowing for second place in the mayoral primary. Phil Farrar has this story.
2: The latest election results show Councilmember Nithya Raman trailing former reality TV star Spencer Pratt by 7,500 votes. Incumbent Mayor Karen Bass appears to be in the November runoff. She leads with nearly 35% of the vote. The Registrar Recorder County Clerk's Office shows Pratt with 27%, Raman just 1 point behind. With 26%, 77% of the vote has been counted. I'm Phil Farrar.
1: And I'm Jim Forbes.
3: Here's the updated forecast from WHTC.com. Lows dip down to about 59 overnight under partly cloudy skies. Sunshine mixed with clouds at times again Sunday. High temperatures reach up to 86. Lows dip down to about 64 Sunday night. I'm meteorologist Paul Trombley. Right now, it's 61 degrees.
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1: NBC News Radio, I'm Jim Forbes. President Trump says the Iran war will end in a deal or finish the hard way. Trump said ultimately Tehran has no choice but to reach an agreement. He also told NBC News Iran hasn't made a deal yet because prior administrations haven't asked for as much out of the regime. Trump added, quote, they're strong and they're proud.

0: tickets in American sports history, and President Trump will be there. Jonathan O'Halloran has more.
1: The Garden is warning fans to prepare for TSA levels of security due to President Trump's attendance. They say to get to the arena at least 2 hours early and that no bags will be allowed. In the meantime, with the Knicks up 2-0 in the series, Game 3 is one of the most expensive sporting events in history, with the average ticket price topping $9,000. Courtside is up to $100,000. The Knicks are looking to secure a 3-0 lead in the best of 7 series on Monday night. Tip off at 8:30. In New York, I'm Jonathan O'Halloran.
0: And the Vegas Golden Knights won a thrilling double overtime game 3 of the Stanley Cup final to take a series lead over the Carolina Hurricanes. I'm Jim Forbes.
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1: NBC News Radio, I'm Jim Forbes. President Trump says the Iran war will end in a deal or finish the hard way. Trump said ultimately Tehran has no choice but to reach an agreement. He also told NBC News Iran hasn't made a deal yet because of prior administrations. And Game 3 of the NBA Finals between the Knicks and the Spurs at Madison Square Garden is shaping up to be one of the most expensive tickets in American sports history. Jonathan O'Halloran has more.
2: The Garden is warning fans to prepare for TSA levels of security due to President Trump's attendance. They say to get to the arena at least 2 hours early and that no bags will be allowed. In the meantime, with the Knicks up 2-0 in the series, Game 3 is one of the most expensive sporting events in history, with the average ticket price topping $9,000. Courtside is up to $100,000.
1: And that's the latest. I'm Jim Forbes.
3: Here's the updated forecast from WHTC.com. 59 overnight, under partly cloudy skies. Sunshine mixed with clouds at times, Sunday. Highs level off around 86. Partly cloudy, Sunday night. Lows level off around 64. I'm meteorologist Megan Mulford. Currently, 61.
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1: NBC News Radio, I'm Jim Forbes. Defense Secretary Pete Hegseth is urging European leaders to remain vigilant against the threat of, quote, dangerous ideologies by modern-day immigration. Speaking at American University in Normandy on Saturday, Hegseth warned Western allies' beaches are now being stormed by boatloads of immigrants bringing different ideologies to the continent. The Pentagon chief was in France to mark the 82nd anniversary of D-Day. President Trump plans to start cutting jobs from the Office of National Intelligence. The Wall Street Journal reports incoming acting director of National Intelligence, Bill Pulte, was told by Trump to, quote, start the process of cutting employees from the office. Trump said the firings would be part of a shakeup to the U.S. intelligence community. Pulte was tapped to replace outgoing DNI Tulsi Gabbard on a temporary basis. Game 3 of the NBA Finals between the Knicks and the Spurs at Madison Square Garden is shaping up to be one of the most expensive tickets in American sports history. Jonathan O'Halloran has this story.
2: The Garden is warning fans to prepare for TSA levels of security due to President Trump's attendance. They say to get to the arena at least 2 hours early and that no bags will be allowed. In the meantime, with the Knicks up 2-0 in the series, Game 3 is one of the most expensive sporting events in history, with the average ticket price topping $9,000. Courtside is up to $100,000. The Knicks are looking to secure a 3-0 lead in the best of 7 series on Monday night, tip-off at 8:30. In New York, I'm Jonathan O'Halloran.
1: And at least 12 people are hurt after a shooting in Toledo, Ohio. Authorities say they were shot near the city's Old West End Festival. They've been taken to the hospital, and the mayor of Toledo tells WTOL the victims are expected to survive. I'm Jim Forbes.
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1: NBC News Radio. I'm Jim Forbes. Defense Secretary Pete Hegseth is urging European leaders to remain vigilant against the threat of, quote, dangerous ideologies posed by modern-day immigration. Speaking at American Cemetery in Normandy on Saturday, Hegseth warned Western allies' beaches are now being stormed by boatloads of immigrants bringing different ideologies to the continent. And in Los Angeles, the gap is narrowing for second place in the mayoral primary. Phil Farrar has this story.
2: The latest election results show Councilmember Nithya Raman trailing former reality TV star Spencer Pratt by 7,500 votes. Incumbent Mayor Karen Bass appears to be in the November runoff. She leads with nearly 35% of the vote. The Registrar Recorder County Clerk's Office shows Pratt with 27%, Raman just 1 point behind with 26%. 77% of the vote has been counted. I'm Phil Farrar.
1: And I'm Jim Forbes.
3: Here's the updated forecast from WHTC.com. Lows level off around 59 overnight under partly cloudy skies. A mix of clouds and sun. Sunday, high temperatures reach up to 86. I'm meteorologist Jennifer Wojcicki. Currently 61.
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1: NBC News Radio, I'm Jim Forbes. President Trump says the war in Iran will end in a deal or finish the hard way. Trump said ultimately Tehran has no choice but to reach an agreement. He also told NBC News Iran hasn't made a deal yet because prior administrations haven't asked for as much out of the regime. Trump added, quote, they're strong and they're proud, so it's a very hard thing for them. A senior Iran official described talks with the U.S. as being in a deadlock. Defense Secretary Pete Hegseth is urging European leaders to remain vigilant against the threat of, quote, dangerous ideologies posed by modern-day immigration. Speaking at the American Cemetery in Normandy on Saturday, Hegseth warned Western allies beaches are now being stormed by boatloads of immigrants bringing different ideologies to the continent. The Pentagon chief was in France to mark the 82nd anniversary of D-Day. In Los Angeles, the gap is narrowing for second place in the mayoral primary. Phil Farrar has the latest numbers.
2: The latest election results show Councilmember Nithya Raman trailing former reality TV star Spencer Pratt by 7,500 votes. Incumbent Mayor Karen Bass appears to be in the November runoff. She leads with nearly 35% of the vote. The Registrar Recorder County Clerk's Office shows Pratt with 27%, Raman just 1 point behind, with 26%, 77% of the vote has been counted. I'm Phil Farrar.
1: And Democrat Javier Becerra has officially received enough votes to make the November ballot for California's governorship. But with the thousands of primary votes still being counted for Republican Steve Hilton and Democrat Tom Steyer, they're vying for the second spot. The vote counting in California will continue for days as mail-in ballots postmarked on or before Election Day can still be counted. I'm Jim Forbes.
0: Another hour of Michigan's Oldies starts now. 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
1: NBC News Radio, I'm Jim Forbes. Defense Secretary Pete Hegseth is urging European leaders to remain vigilant against the threat of, quote, dangerous ideologies by modern-day immigration. The Pentagon chief was in France to mark the 82nd anniversary of D-Day. And McDonald's is modernizing more than just its menu. Rob Martier explains.
2: As if trying to navigate these self-serve kiosks wasn't bad enough, Restaurant Business Magazine reports the fast food giant is testing a new AI order-taking system at its drive-thrus called Arshik at 5 locations across the country. The initiative is part of the company's new brand strategy called McDonald's Next, which it unveiled last week. McFranchisee, an ex-account for a McDonald's franchise, said this week that Google is part of the new project. I'm Rob Martier.
1: And that's the very latest. I'm Jim Forbes.
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4: Here's the updated forecast from WHTC.com. Lows dip down to about 59 overnight under partly cloudy skies. Sunshine mixed with clouds at times again Sunday. High temperatures reach up to 86. Lows dip down to about 64 Sunday night. I'm meteorologist Paul Trombley. Right now, it's 61 degrees.
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Devil went down to Georgia. He was looking for a soul to steal. He was in a bind because he was way behind, and he was willing to make a deal. When he came across this young man sawing on a fiddle and playing it hot, and the devil jumped up on a hickory stump and said, "Boy, let me tell you what. I guess you didn't know it, but I'm a fiddle player too. And if you'd care to take a dare, I'll make a bet with you. Now you play pretty good fiddle, boy, but give the devil his due. I bet a fiddle of gold against your soul, because I think I'm better than you." The boy said, "My name's Johnny, and it might be a sin, but I'll take your bet, and you're going to regret, because I'm the best as ever

opened up his case and he said, "I'll start this show." And fire flew from his fingertips as he rosined up his bow. And he pulled the bow across the strings and it made an evil hiss. And then a band of demons joined in and it sounded

0: NBC News Radio. I'm Jim Forbes. A manhunt is underway for the gunman who shot 12 people at a festival in Ohio. Authorities in Toledo say a dozen people ranging in age from 14 to 61 were injured in Saturday's shooting at an annual festival, and two of the people are now in critical condition. Police believe the gunmen were likely shooting at each other and have not yet been identified. The Old West End Festival is an annual tradition in Toledo and features live music, food markets, and a beer garden and children's events. Canada is restricting U.S. livestock imports after a second screwworm case has been identified in Texas. A second case of the parasite was discovered Friday in a month-old calf in southern Texas. The larva of the screwworm fly feeds on the living tissue of livestock animals and can be fatal. The USDA says a control zone has been placed around the infected animals. The NYPD is looking for a killer who repeatedly shot a man in the head in Brooklyn early Saturday morning. Lisa Salvati has this story.
1: Police say it happened outside 17 Somers Street in Bed-Stuy. The New York Daily News reports cops got a call at around 12:30 a.m. about an assault. When they got there, they found the victim on the ground with multiple gunshot wounds to the head. He was taken to the hospital, but it was too late. The gunman ran off and was seen getting into a black sedan. In New York, I'm Lisa Salvati.
0: And Defense Secretary Pete Hegseth is urging European leaders to remain vigilant against, quote, dangerous ideologies posed by immigrants. The Pentagon chief was in France on Saturday to mark the 82nd anniversary of D-Day, the Allied invasion that led to the defeat of Nazi Germany and the end of World War II. I'm Jim Forbes. The official social media account for Elmo responded to critics of a post he made about the NBA Finals. Rob Martier has this story.
2: In a previous post, the Sesame Street character said he hopes the New York Knicks and San Antonio Spurs have fun in their NBA Finals matchup. On Thursday, Elmo posted on X, "Knicks, that last message, Elmo didn't mean to spur you on." Knicks spelled K-N-I-C-K-S, of course. Some social media users were upset with the red puppet over the fact that Sesame Street is mainly filmed and set in New York City. A few went as far as calling Elmo a traitor. I'm Rob Martier.
0: A Los Angeles jury has sided with Johnson & Johnson in a lawsuit from the families of three women who claimed the company's products caused ovarian cancer. The jury on Friday found that J&J was not negligent when selling cosmetic products. The lawsuit was filed by the families of Mary Owens, Bonnie Tinkin, and Geneva Williams, who all died of ovarian cancer after using talc-based baby powder. Over 67,000 plaintiffs have sued J&J, alleging its baby powder and other talc products caused ovarian cancer. J&J stopped selling talc-based powder in the U.S. in 2020. A new study finds higher odds of pregnancy complications for women who spend more time sitting. Lisa Carton has this story.
3: Researchers say those include high blood pressure, preeclampsia, and preterm birth. The study's lead researcher from West Virginia University School of Public Health in Morgantown said the big finding was that women who were sitting for over 10 hours a day developed twice as many complications. The results showed that 2 out of 5 women who sat for 10 hours or more a day had a pregnancy complication.
0: And Senate Democratic candidate Graham Plantner is denying allegations from ex-girlfriends that he was physically abusive. The New York Times interviewed several women who spoke about their unsettling experiences with the embattled Maine Democrat. I'm Jim Forbes.
4: 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Western Michigan University and the West Michigan Aviation Academy are teaming up to help aviation students. The two are partnering for a new pathway program to provide guaranteed admission opportunities annually for qualified Academy students who want to enter the Broncos Flight Science Program. 5 flight slots will be set aside every year for Academy students who meet a certain grade point average, complete prerequisites, and earn a recommendation. Last month, West Michigan Regional Airport Manager Matt Nyans, a WMU Flight Science Program grad, attended the Academy's Leaders of Tomorrow Gala at Grand Rapids Ford Airport.
5: I was thoroughly impressed by it, and it gave me a lot of inspiration and a lot of ideas on how to connect with our school programs here in the area and maybe one day strive to have something that's like the West Michigan Aviation Academy.
4: This pathway program is the latest development in the relationship between WMU's College of Aviation and WMAA, which date back to the Academy's founding. 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

0: time now for Michigan's number one outdoor radio show, Mike Avery's Outdoor Magazine. Mike Avery has covered the outdoors in Michigan for more than four decades, and that tradition continues today. Outdoor Magazine is brought to you by Jay's Sporting Goods, the Eider Insurance Group, Angler Quest Pontoons, the Forward Corporation, Security Credit Union, Offshore Tackle, Hammond Drives and Equipment, Garber Chevrolet, the West Branch Visitors Bureau, Rapid River Knife Works, and by Michigan Brand Meats. 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
1: Well, thank you, Ken Hunter, for that introduction, and welcome to another edition of the Outdoor Magazine Radio Show, right here on the Outdoor Magazine Radio Network. I'm more than 30 radio stations across this great state of Michigan, and as always, so glad to have you along with us as we start this three-hour celebration. 3 hours talking about the history and tradition of the outdoor lifestyle here in the great state of Michigan, hunting, fishing, shooting, trapping, wildlife issues, conservation issues, even some wild game cooking. If it happens in the outdoors in Michigan, and it is a hook and bullet type of activity, it's a consumptive type of activity, we'll talk about it here on the show. I don't talk about boating or hiking or biking or bird watching. Not that those aren't legitimate, fun activities. They are. Anything to get you outdoors, in my opinion, is a great activity. And I encourage you to do that, whatever your love, whatever your passion is. But I don't talk about those activities. I don't promote those activities, because they're not in jeopardy. They're not in danger. Nobody wants to take away your bird watching. Nobody wants to take away your sailing. Nobody wants to take away your hiking. But man, there are certain crazies out there who do want to take away your hunting and fishing and shooting and trapping. So that's what we talk about. It is the month of June, and man, is it dry. At least in my part of the state, it is really, really dry. The pond behind the house is absolutely drying up. I look at farmers out in the field, and they're creating dust clouds like it's August. And I was seeing this, you know, the last couple of days of May, when it should be nice and a lot of moisture. We need rain. Isn't that funny? Because what a wet spring it was. Think of all the rain we had this spring and how cold it was. And now just a few weeks later, we're crying for rain. Mother Nature always wins. And again, that is why I love my outdoor passions so much. One of the reasons. Because we don't have any control over them. Mother Nature is going to do what she wants to do. The fish are going to do what they want to do. The critters are going to do what they want to do. And all we can do is try to adapt and make the most of it. We can't dictate to Mother Nature that because I'm going to fish Friday, the winds have to be light from the southwest. More likely, since I'm going to fish Friday, they'll be 10 to 20 from the northeast, as they have been a lot so far this season. As a result, I haven't been fishing since we've last talked, for a couple of reasons. Number one, the wind has been a crazy northeast wind, and then the days that it doesn't blow, I'm not available. I'm either in the studio, like today, or I'll be honest with you, last couple of weeks have been pretty rough for our family. We lost my father-in-law, Jury, as we're sitting in the studio here just yesterday.

He said, I can't argue with that. Oh, what else is there? Okay, so look, I was going to say, too, the pond behind the house is drying up, but at least there are no beavers out there. Dry makes me think of food plots, which makes me think of killer food plots. Just a quick reminder, you've got a few more days on the promo, the 15% promo. If you go to the website killerfoodplots.com, that's killerfoodplots.com, you can get 15% off your entire order by using the promo code Avery. 15%. That's Avery, all caps, 15%. So that's a lot of money that can add up. Turkey hunting is done now, finally. Did you get a bird this spring? I did, but we were not able to get my grandson, Trent, one. We just kind of ran out of time and ran out of opportunities because of other things going on in our lives and schedules. Did you remember to apply for your bear and elk app? Now, some of you are going, oh, man, I forgot. Don't look it. All you got to do is look in the mirror. You can't look at me because I've been reminding you every week. Well, now it's too late. We will know on the 22nd if we got our Michigan bear or elk licenses. You're not going to get an elk license. I'm telling you that right now. You're not. You might get a bear license. I'm hoping I get my bear license, third season, Newberry District, and hunt with Johnny Bowler. But you're not going to get an elk hunt. You're not going to get an elk tag. I'm not going to get an elk tag. I applied, but I'm not going to get one. I'm going to get one when I win the Pure Michigan hunt. Have you heard about the proposal for the governor's hunt here in Michigan? I talked a little bit about this last week, but it seems like it's getting some legs. Or at least it's a lot of interest in it. And it's the concept of taking basically the Pure Michigan hunt, adding some additional tags. They're talking five. I think that's too many. Adding some additional hunts and making them available to the highest bidder rather than a draw system. Now, you and I can go out right now and apply for a Pure Michigan hunt for $5. And some people will win. It won't be you or me. Some people will win. But they want to take a concept of a governor's hunt and give it to the highest bidder. Now, I don't have a problem with that concept as long as they don't take those tags out of the pool for the Pure Michigan hunt and as long as that money goes back into conservation. A lot of other states do it, and it works out pretty well. Speaking of other states, have you heard about the referendum in Oregon right now that would make it illegal to hunt and fish and shoot and trap, or hunt and fish and trap? So see, they're out there. And it's got like 117,000 signatures, which I think is enough to get it on the ballot. Whether it makes it on the ballot or not, just the fact that it's being talked about. Can you imagine here in Michigan if the anti-whack jobs decided they wanted to challenge our right to just hunt and fish here in Michigan? You know, they keep picking around the edges there. They go after coyote hunting or they go after whatever, whatever, whatever. But they haven't, to my recollection, blatantly gone after the process of hunting in general. It's happening in Oregon. Now, Oregon's a pretty liberal state, I think. But you know what? Parts of Michigan are pretty liberal, too. It could happen. Could it happen here? I hope not. And now we don't have an MUCC to fight it. Now, listen, I'm not... MUCC wasn't the savior of everything, but they got in the way of a lot of bad things, and now they're not here. Walleye for Warriors event is a great thing coming up this weekend on Saginaw Bay out of Linwood Beach Marina. If you're in the area, stop by and say hi. I'm not fishing in that event, but I am helping to MC the weigh-in and the dinner. It's my pleasure to do that. Since I never served in the military, and that's one of my biggest regrets that I never did serve, I try to do everything I can to help out vets and veterans' causes and veterans' organizations. So I'm more than happy to be involved in the Walleye for Warriors. Also, more than happy to be involved in our third annual Mike Avery Outdoors Charity Golf Outing coming up Friday, July 31st at the beautiful West Branch Country Club in beautiful West Branch, Michigan, in beautiful Ogemaw County. Proceeds from this event will go to a group called Outdoor Mentors. Outdoor Mentors is formed to raise money for projects to get kids involved in the outdoors.

0: 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Getting kids involved in the outdoors, especially in today's world. 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We'd love to have you there. Coming up on this week's Outdoor Magazine show after the break, and this is for Paul, who's standing by on a live stream. He's like, who's on the show this week? Brent Rudolph from the Michigan DNR talks about the whitetail fawning season. You've been seeing fawns all over. I know you have. Dan Ulfig of the Michigan Wildlife Council talks about the Here for Generations campaign. In our second hour, Paul Schlafly of Riverside Charters on the phenomenal Lake Michigan salmon fishing so far this spring season, summer season. Jim Felgenauer talks about efforts to get a new fish cleaning station in southeast Michigan. And Connor Backus, a young fishing guide from the UP, on pan fishing, bass fishing, muskie fishing, pike fishing, all in the UP. I mean, way in the UP. He's a great kid. I look forward to talking with him. And we'll wrap it all up with Wild Game Chef Extraordinaire Dixie Dave Miner. Dave is back. He's feeling better. He's home. He sounds healthy. He's doing good. And he will have a recipe for us. My name is Mike Avery. This show is called The Outdoor Magazine Show. My website is MikeAveryOutdoors.com, MikeAveryOutdoors.com. 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I would love to hear from you. Let me know what's on your mind, good, bad, what you like to hear, what you're sick of hearing. Mike@MikeAveryOutdoors.com.
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0: 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That's linwoodbeachmarina.com. So as you have been traveling around, or maybe your friends have been sending you pictures, I know you're seeing fawns. They're all over the place right now, and they're showing up in the craziest places. I've got people sending me pictures of fawns on the front porch, by the front door, left underneath vehicles in the parking lot at work. My daughter sent me one in the middle of her yard in a suburb of Detroit. It's crazy where we find fawns. I am fascinated by this. For one thing, fawns, white-tailed fawns, are the cutest and cuddliest and most beautiful critters in the woods. But you shouldn't pick them up. We'll talk about that and more with DNR wildlife biologist Dr. Brent Rudolph, who's with us now on the Outdoor Magazine phone line. Hey, Brent, welcome back. How are you?
1: I'm doing well, Mike. How are you?
0: I'm doing good. I'm doing real good. Thank you. Boy, this we must be right in the middle of the fawning season right now.
1: Yep. The gestation period of fawns is about 200 days. And because of your supremely strategic planning, we are exactly 200 days from November 15th. You're amazing, Mike.
0: Well, it was absolutely intentional, not. But all I know is we've been seeing a lot of them. So let's talk about this. Not just fawns, but the whitetail herd in the late spring, early summer. This is a time of year when everything is kind of determined by the does instead of the bucks, like it is in the rut in the fall, isn't it, Brent?
1: Yeah, I mean, the timing is really geared, obviously, from a biological perspective, to have fawns hitting the ground when there's going to be enough cover for them to have a little bit of security from predators. It's supposed to be, although we know that's kind of changed over the generations, and have sufficient nutrition for, especially for the females at that time, to be, you know, ingesting enough. The fawns are completely dependent for quite a while on nursing off of mom, so females need to have enough nutrition to be able to sustain themselves and produce milk for their young. So that's what the timing is really geared around, is what in most years should be kind of optimal for those conditions.
0: I know you can't get into the brain of a white-tailed doe, but why do we see them dropping fawns sometimes in such interesting, I'll call it, places?
1: Yeah, like you said, it's hard to understand entirely, except that, again, the key is the strategy for these young animals for at least the first several weeks. They're not very mobile. You know, you hear a lot of the general stories you hear are focusing on the fact that they're born relatively scent-free. They're not very mobile. You know, you see it. They just lay flat and walk right up to them, and they're still there. That's their safety, is to try to escape detection. You know, a mom stays away and just comes back just for brief nursing periods, you know, for several weeks until they get a little bit more mobile and start moving on their own. So, you know, in these suburban settings, what is viewed as safe or what is viewed as cover doesn't seem to make sense compared to what we'd expect wild deer to do. But, you know, the fawn on behind someone's, you know, back deck in their backyard probably is fairly well protected, maybe not from the dog in the home.
0: Yeah.
1: But, you know, there's not a lot of other disturbance around. It's a quiet area. It's got a little bit of cover if it's back behind the the hostas and other plants in a suburban setting, and that's become the equivalent for deer in a lot of these places for what seems like a reasonable place to leave a little fawn behind while they're off staying secure in a way themselves.
0: So is it true then, or it is true then, that fawns really don't have any scent?
1: Yep. I mean, that's really part of that, again, that strategy. They're not fast. They're not very mobile. They don't have a lot of other opportunities to stay away. So being relatively free of scent and harder to detect. Does can draw predators away by attracting their attention while a fawn stays behind and stays out of harm's way.
0: So how long then before that fawn is able to get up and move around and be a little bit more mobile?
1: Yeah, I mean, they can move a little bit right away, but for about the first two to three weeks, they don't move very much. Again, that's the key, as they generally stay pretty sedentary, left behind. The female comes back to nurse. And then in two to three weeks' time, they will start moving a little bit more with mom. They'll even start beginning pretty early on, some grazing themselves, ingesting some other food, although it's still the milk that they're dependent on.
0: So what eats fawns? We know wolves, bears, I've heard eagles. Can coyotes take fawns?
1: Oh, yeah, coyotes can definitely prey on fawns. And you could probably find any number of instances of animals you might not expect. Foxes and others would be capable of killing, a newborn fawn. It's not like it happens all that commonly, but they come across and have an opportunity to. They certainly would probably take advantage of that.
0: And it might not be statistically a major factor, but I remember as a kid growing up on a farm, hay mowers, hay binds. I mean, because the fawn is just laying out there in the field and doesn't run,
1: absolutely.
0: We lose a few every year to farm equipment.
1: Yeah, absolutely. Depending on timing of hay being cut when they're, again, not very mobile, and their whole strategy when they hear disturbance, for the most part, the instinct is to lay flat and not move. So that can definitely be a problem if there's hay mowing occurring at the time that you've got those very young, very immobile, and even somewhat larger. They're still not very very quick and necessarily able to get out of the way of something that they haven't experienced like that.
0: Well, they're such a cool, cute, beautiful, cuddly-looking little critter. I mean, anybody who can look at a white-tailed fawn and not go, "Aw, you're pretty cold-hearted." But I know you're going to tell us that leave them alone. Go ahead and look at them, but leave them alone.
1: Yeah, it's one of the most common, errors made. Again, like you said, because someone comes out and they see there's this little fawn laying in my yard, in the suburbs. I look around and mom is nowhere around, and clearly this is an orphan fawn.
0: Gotta be orphan. Yep, mom's gone. Yep.
1: Yep. Very rarely is that, the instance. And again, just a reminder, there's very few wildlife rehabilitators even that are authorized to take in fawns, and they don't want to take them in unless there is clearly, a dead doe and or a serious injury that the fawn is experiencing. And there's a lot of restrictions and other things they have to abide by. So, it's absolutely critical, take a photo, appreciate it or whatever, that's fine. But leave it there, and mom's going to come back. And virtually all of the instances that little one's going to be just fine.
0: Yeah, I know people are just trying to do the right thing. They're trying to help out Mother Nature. But like you said, more than likely, the fawn is not abandoned, and you're not a rehabilitator. And let's not forget, too, Brent, that technically it's illegal to possess a game animal in Michigan, so you can't do it from that perspective either.
1: Yeah, it absolutely is. And again, rehabilitators know pretty well that if you're making a call to them, they'll step through and, again, typically be able to point out that that there's nothing wrong with it. So even if you think, well, I'll leave it there, but I'm going to call and get someone to come out and pick it up, again, very minimal chance that that's actually a scenario where there's an intervention needed, and most rehabilitators are going to reinforce that as well. So you're absolutely right, though, is that the absolute worst thing to do is to say, something's wrong with this animal, I'm going to scoop it up and bring it into my garage or my house or whatever and hang on to it and call someone, because now you've eliminated the chance for mom to come back and pick that little one back up again.
0: I don't mean to sound too cold, but if we take this to the next level, even if, and the small chance, even if that fawn is abandoned, what good are we as people doing to a wild animal by trying to bring it into our world and rehabilitate it? Aren't we better off to just let Mother Nature run its course? Yeah, maybe it becomes food for something else, but there is a circle of life. I hate to be, you know, looking at it from that perspective, but predators have to eat.
1: Well, you're absolutely right. These, you know, predators have search patterns and other efforts to be able to find animals like that. They do have to eat. It is part of that circle of life to term it that way. And again, it's unfortunate. You know, it's heartbreaking. Like you said, these are cute little critters, and seeing them right in and around the place and, close to home when they might have been, you know, orphaned by a doe that was hit by a vehicle, you know, in the neighborhood. It is troubling, but yeah, it's a difficult process to go through to raise an animal like that and expect it to have anything like the typical wild life that it could otherwise experience at that, starting off in that way.
0: How big are they when they're first born? How many pounds?
1: Oh, great question. I don't have that off the top of my head, so I can I can Google it
0: I didn't think I could ask Dr. Brent Rudolph any whitetail question that you didn't have the answer right off the top of your head. But they're little.
1: Yeah, some number of ounces.
0: Okay. Well, listen, during the break, you and I can both Google this, and when we come back, we'll look really smart because we'll have the answer.
1: You got it. That sounds like a good plan.
0: All right, Brent. Listen, we do have to take a break here in just a minute or so. So stand by. We're talking with Dr. Brent Rudolph of the Michigan DNR, michigan.gov/DNR, michigan.gov/DNR, about the springtime fawning season, whitetail fawns. I'm telling you, I don't think there is a more beautiful, cute, cuddly scene or thing that you're going to run across in the Michigan woods. They're absolutely beautiful. But take a picture. And then just back out. Shoot some video, back out. And then send it to me. Send me an email, mike@mikeaveryoutdoors.com. I've been posting fawn pictures. I got some really cool ones I'm going to post here coming up yet, including one from my daughter's backyard in suburban Detroit. mike@mikeaveryoutdoors.com. More with Dr. Rudolph when we get back about the behavior of whitetails, what is their territory, how long do the fawns stay with the does. And then we'll wrap up this opening hour with Dan Ulfig of the Michigan Wildlife Council talking about their Here for Generations campaign. Let's make sure we don't have something happen here in Michigan like they're trying to do in Oregon.
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5: NBC News Radio, I'm Jim Forbes. A manhunt is underway for the gunman who shot 12 people at a festival in Ohio. Authorities in Toledo say a dozen people ranging in age from 14 to 61 were injured in Saturday's shooting at an annual festival, and two of the victims are in critical condition. Police believe the gunmen were likely shooting at each other and have not yet been identified. The Old West End Festival is an annual tradition in Toledo and features live music, food markets, a beer garden, and children's events. Organizers say Sunday's events have been canceled due to the shooting. And Canada is restricting U.S. livestock imports after a second screwworm case has been identified in Texas. A second case of the parasite was discovered Friday in a month-old calf in southern Texas. And that's the latest. I'm Jim Forbes.

0: There we go. Just hit it a little harder, John. You can hear the Outdoor Magazine Show in Lansing on WILS 1320 AM. You can hear us in St. Joe on WSJM 94.9 FM. And you can hear us north of the bridge in the Sioux on WKNW 1400 AM. 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Right now we're talking with Dr. Brent Rudolph of the Michigan DNR. Okay, Brent, let me ask you a question. How much does the average newborn Michigan whitetail fawn weigh?
1: You know, around 4 to 8 pounds, Mike. I'm glad you asked. less than a typical bowling ball.
0: Oh, thank you for that. Hey, and now a serious question. Yeah. You were with the DNR for a while. You left, and then you came back. And you came back and stepped right in the middle of one of the hottest topics in Michigan. That's whitetails and whitetail management. Why, Brent? The glutton for punishment, or what were you thinking? And I don't mean to be nosy. I'm just curious about the thought process.
1: Yeah, well, I mean, a variety of reasons, which also included just personal things of what the family needs were at different times in my, you know, life and career. But, I mean, whitetail deer management, you know, and I get to do elk and moose work in the state as well. You know, they're iconic species. There's a lot of interest. And, yeah, I know that means that there's a lot of disagreement and debates and arguments about it. But, you know, it's also enjoyable to be in the middle of important decisions and things that will affect the long range, you know, trajectory of hunting and outdoors in the state that I have, you know, lived in for over 2 decades now. So I'm happy to be a part of it. Certainly it can be frustrating and challenging at times, but, you know, it's better to be in the midst of something that's appreciated and engaged in by a wide variety of folks in the state than on the margin somewhere on something that most people don't pay attention to or care that much about.
0: Well, I'm glad to have you back. I think I think the hunters of Michigan benefit by having you back. And let's get you back on the show sometime in the future to talk about elk and moose as well. But continuing on the whitetail fawn theme, how big of a territory, how much will a whitetail doe claim for her fawn when she drops it? What does she protect or defend or whatever the term would be?
1: Yeah, well, I mean, the does will kind of, as they're getting ready to give birth, will kind of isolate, you know, spread themselves out. Dominant females in the area will kind of draw into the prime locations that have nice, you know, fawning cover, have the optimal places for leaving their newborns there. And that's, again, relatively short-lived as a reference. Those fawns won't move very much for the first couple of weeks, but the female will still pick them up and move them to another location and then leave them behind again. You know, after they nurse, they move around a little bit, they move them to a new location, they drop them off. You know, overall in southern Michigan, you know, in farmland area through the growing season, those are ranging over less than 200 acres or so typically, you know, and in suburban settings, that can be even less. We have these really very small focused home ranges in this kind of growing season time. And then again, as they're given birth and staying kind of isolated from themselves, it's even smaller. It may just be individual woodlot or an individual, you know, neighborhood in a suburban setting that they're toting the little one around until it becomes a little bit more mobile.
0: And how many fawns do we see dropped by the by Michigan does?
1: You know, they'll typically it's 1 to 3 that most females can have. You know, does in prime condition and prime fawn rearing age will in southern Michigan especially will more frequently have that 3 litter size, but certainly 2 is the most common. You see the little twins, and again as they age through the season, certainly they don't all survive either, but that's why it's pretty common. You see a female and 2 fawns or 2 young of the year you know, with them is pretty common, but can be as low as few as one, can be as high as three, you know, some rare instances even higher than three. But it's going to average in southern Michigan a little bit over, you know, two, but the twins are really kind of the most common outcome.
0: And a quick question before we let you go then. How late into a doe's life will she have fawns? I mean, are we talking 10, 12 years or what?
1: Yeah, they can continue to stay. You know, they can live quite a long life if they're protected from various sources of mortality. And it's certainly 10, 12, and older does have been very regularly known to continue to be productive.
0: And, of course, you guys want us to shoot more of those does, but that's a different topic for a different story, for a different show.
1: All right, Doc. We don't want you to shoot them right now.
0: Not now. No. Thank you for that clarification. I appreciate that. Dr. Brent Rudolph, appreciate your time. We'll let you get on with your day, and we'll be in touch. Dr. Brent Rudolph, I still think of him as Brent Rudolph or Brent. But he's doctor, and he deserves that kind of recognition. From the Michigan DNR, michigan.gov/DNR. We'll take a break. When we come back, Dan Ulfig of the Michigan Wildlife Council. Now, I haven't seen Dan in person since last year's charity golf outing that was, at the time was for MUCC's youth camp. So maybe we'll sneak in a question about that as well. That's coming up after the break right here on Outdoor Magazine. I want you to think about one tool you use every day, whether it's in the field, on the water, or just around the house. I bet you can't come up with something more versatile than a good knife. And for me, that's a Rapid River knife, handmade by craftsmen in Michigan's Upper Peninsula and guaranteed for life. Designed to be used every day and passed down to the next generation. 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

0: 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You can hear us in Houghton Lake on 98.5 WUPS. And you can hear us north of the bridge in Escanaba, WCHT 600 AM 93.5 FM. You heard that spot, that commercial, just a few seconds ago for the Michigan Wildlife Council. I'm a big fan of the Michigan Wildlife Council. I think they're doing a wonderful job in promoting and protecting and educating people about our hunting and fishing heritage. Now, you look at Oregon right now. That's under attack. We want to make sure that doesn't happen here in Michigan. And the Michigan Wildlife Council is doing a really good job of that. Dan Ulfig is a member of that council with us now on the Outdoor Magazine phone line. Dan, welcome back. How are you?
1: Good morning, Mike. Good to hear from you.
0: Well, it's good to hear from you. In fact, I think the last time I actually saw you was at the golf outing last year in West Branch. At the time, we were raising money for MUCC's youth camp. This year, switching gears a little bit, but still raising money to get kids involved in the outdoors. And Dan, I'd love to see you there this year as well.
1: I'll be there, buddy. You can count on it.
0: Oh, man, I appreciate that. How are things going at the Wildlife Council, Dan?
1: Well, they're going good. We've got an ad campaign going. As you know, you just heard that ad. And it's understated. It's a new ad campaign. It's being effective. It's understated. It's quiet. It's silent. It's soothing, if you noticed.
0: Yeah.
1: Kind of like church, Mike. It's kind of like church. And the prequel is church for many people. We go there. What do? We sit. We observe God's creation in peace. Become mindful of our blessings, and we communicate with the Creator. And these are all things that are important, and that's what we're trying to say about the outdoors. It's a great place to be.
0: I love the new spots. I love the new direction. And I mentioned, you know, what's going on in Oregon. Could that ever happen here in Michigan, Dan?
1: Boy, we certainly hope not. And I'll tell you, we've been running a survey for the last 5 years by Responsive Management, who is nationwide known. They're out of Virginia. And they're conducting attitudes of hunters and fishermen in our state. And so we're doing that to determine how effective that we are. And we are being quite effective. We have 77% of the people 18 and over among multiple regions in this state from this survey has proven to be approve of hunting. 77%. That's not in Oregon, brother. And 82% approve of fishing. So hopefully it doesn't happen like Oregon, but we are a model for other states. The Michigan Wildlife Council has been strong. Other states are copying us. We're the only state that approval of hunting and fishing hasn't decreased, specifically hunting, hasn't decreased in the past year. So we're holding tight, and it's effective.
0: So you're doing the job. 77% of the people responded to approve of hunting. That's a big number.
1: That's true, and it's been holding steady. And what we've seen is, through the survey, what we've seen is more people are becoming more approving of hunting. By the way, Mike, I want to mention the Michigan Wildlife Council will be at Lansing Community College this Wednesday, 6:10, June 10th, to present an update of our current ad campaign for the NRC. And as you know, Mike, with these deer regulations around, the NRC meetings have been particularly lively the last few months. So it might be entertaining for some of our listeners to go there and check it out. We will also be having our own meeting. MWC will conduct a meeting from 2 to 4 at the same place, Lansing Community College West. And publics are welcome, and we encourage everyone to attend.
0: Oh, thank you, Dan. I appreciate that. Listen, in a couple of minutes we have left, I'm going to ask you to switch hats, switch gears here. Do you see, now with the demise of MUCC that we both really supported, they're gone. They're not coming back, I don't think. You know, you might have some inside information, but I don't see it happening. Are there other groups, consortiums of groups, or an individual group that could pick up the slack that's been left by MUCC?
1: Mike, I'm glad you asked that question. I have to shade my answer a little bit, but yes. There's a big demand for an advocate for hunters and fishermen in this state. It's a huge demand. And frankly, MUCC did fill it, but the mode and methods became outdated. The model became unsustainable. But there are things in the works, and I can't share too much, to pick up that slack. There's a lot of people interested, a lot of people willing to pony up, and so we're working on it. The work is happening.
0: Well, now, hearing that, you're going to get an off-the-record phone call from me when I get out of the studio. I got to hear more about this, Dan, but that's good to know that there's something going on.
1: Well, there's embers stirring, and hopefully we can fan some flames, and there's a great deal of interest. There's a great need, frankly.
0: Yeah, there is. Well, you are intimately involved in conservation here in our state. I appreciate that. Thank you for your dedication, and thank you for everything the Michigan Wildlife Council is doing. And they're Here for Generations campaign, the website hereformioutdoors.org, hereformioutdoors.org. And Dan, I'll look forward to talking again. And if not before the golf outing, at least we'll see you up there in West Branch.
1: Be there at the NRC meeting. Talk to you there.
0: I can't. It's on Wednesdays. I'm in the studios on Wednesdays. Otherwise, I would certainly be there.
1: That's true. Sorry about that. Okay.
0: All right, Dan. We'll talk again. Dan Elphick of the Michigan Wildlife Council. Hereformioutdoors.org is the website. 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But he brings up, several very interesting points. Michigan Wildlife Council is making a presentation to the NRC this Wednesday coming up. And then they're having their own meeting after that. And, of course, Dan says he's going to be at the third annual Mike Avery Outdoors Charity Golf Outing. I would encourage you to join us. 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
9: NBC News Radio. I'm Scott Carr. A manhunt continues in Ohio for several gunmen who shot 12 people at a festival in Toledo. Police there say a dozen people ranging in age from 14 to 61 were injured in the shooting Saturday at the city's annual Old West End Festival. Two of the victims are in critical condition. Police believe the gunmen were likely shooting at each other and have not been identified. Today's festival events are all canceled. Votes are still being counted in California to see who will run for governor in November's election. Democrat Javier Becerra has officially received enough votes to make the ballot, but with thousands of primary votes still being counted, Republican Steve Hilton and Democrat Tom Steyer are still vying for the second spot. Subaru's recalling nearly 70,000 vehicles for a defect that can cause the moonroof glass panels to come off. We get more from Lisa Carton.
10: The recall includes nearly 70,000 2026 Subaru Forester and Forester hybrid vehicles. Federal safety regulators say some of the vehicles may have been manufactured with power moonroof assemblies in which the glass panel was improperly bonded to the sliding frame. Over the time, the bond could deteriorate, increasing the risk that the moonroof glass could separate from the vehicle while it's being driven. The automaker said a detached glass panel could raise the risk of a crash or injury for other drivers. I'm Lisa Carton.
9: In Game 3 last night of the Stanley Cup Finals, the Vegas Golden Knights won a double overtime game to take a series lead over the Carolina Hurricanes. The Knights beat them 5-4 at T-Mobile Arena. Vegas held a 4-0 lead entering the third period before Carolina scored three goals in 39 seconds. Later tying the game, Shea Theodore then scored a winning goal about 6 minutes into double overtime for Vegas. Game 4 is Tuesday night. The puck drops at 8 p.m. Eastern. Scott Carr, NBC News Radio. Super-enhanced security will be in place at Madison Square Garden in New York Monday night for Game 3 of the NBA Finals. The New York Knicks announced Saturday that the Garden and the U.S. Secret Service are enforcing TSA-style screening procedures and a strict no-bag policy. President Trump's expected to attend the game as the Knicks host the San Antonio Spurs. One NYPD officer was assaulted and 17 people now face charges after a Knicks watch party outside Madison Square Garden Friday turned rowdy. Police say about 6,500 fans were there outside the stadium watching the Knicks win Game 2 of the NBA Finals, where the New York Post reports a woman allegedly punched a female officer in the face and bit another officer on the wrist. 29-year-old Carly Reyes was arrested and charged with assault. McDonald's is modernizing more than just its menu. Restaurant Business Magazine reports the fast food giant's testing out a new AI order-taking system.
11: Welcome back, David. May I take your order?
9: It's called Arch IQ or Archie at 5 locations now across the country. We get more from Rob Martier.
12: The initiative is part of the company's new brand strategy called McDonald's Next, which it unveiled last week. McFranchisee, an ex-account for a McDonald's franchise, said this week that Google is part of the new project.
9: Ahead of the first FIFA World Cup game in Southern California this Friday, thousands of workers could walk off the job.
13: No one would get fed. No food, no any kind of hospitality.
9: That's Yolanda Ferrero, one of about 2,000 hospitality workers at SoFi Stadium, who voted Friday night to authorize a strike. The workers say they want more money, along with a promise that ICE agents won't be involved in World Cup security. She says workers need to make $10 more than minimum wage because the cost of living in California is so high.
13: Our rents have gone up, gas is high, food is high, utilities is high, insurance, health.
9: Contract talks are set to continue Monday. Scott Carr, NBC News Radio.
14: With a news update on WHTC Holland's Cool FM, I'm Gary Stevens. The United States has several dozen new naturalized citizens after taking the oath of citizenship this past week in Grand Rapids, and among them is Josefina Palaszczynski, who came to the U.S. in 1989 from the Philippines as an 18-year-old. Her children were all born here and is excited to finally be an American citizen after being in this nation for nearly 40 years. She was a little sad to surrender her Filipino citizenship, but is overall happy. One thing that the new Americans need to do is to address their Social Security status. While many of them may already have numbers and accounts, they need to let officials know of their new citizenship, which used to be a routine matter, but not so anymore, according to Hillary Hatch with the SSA office in Grand Rapids.
15: Once a person becomes a naturalized citizen, they would have to bring their certificate of naturalization to a local Social Security office to update their citizenship status with Social Security.
14: Get the latest news anytime at WHTC.com.
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0: time now for Michigan's number one outdoor radio show, Mike Avery's Outdoor Magazine. Mike Avery has covered the outdoors in Michigan for more than four decades, and that tradition continues today. Outdoor Magazine is brought to you by Jay's Sporting Goods, the Yeider Insurance Group, Angler Quest Pontoons, the Forward Corporation, Security Credit Union, Offshore Tackle, Hammond Drives and Equipment, Garber Chevrolet, the West Branch Visitors Bureau, Rapid River Knife Works, and by Michigan Brand Meats. 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
1: Indeed, this is the big guy, Mike Avery. Thank you, Ken Hunter, for that introduction. And welcome to hour number two of this week's Outdoor Magazine radio show. 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It started at one little AM station in Saginaw. At the time, it was called WMAX. It was a one-hour show at the time. I was still doing outdoor television, so the radio show was just a companion concept to the TV show. Eventually, after, a year and a half, the show also got picked up at WTRX in Flint. There is no TRX in Flint. There is no MAX in Saginaw anymore. The concept grew. I got picked up by a radio network. We expanded to a two-hour show and picked up a bunch of stations across the state. After a few years of that, switched networks. The show became a three-hour show, and then now it's on more than 30 stations. So the broadcasting is the backbone of this. That's a distinction I make these days in the world of podcasting, because podcasting is absolutely ubiquitous. 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Amazon Music, Audible, Twitter, now called X, LinkedIn, Apple Music, Google Play, iHeartRadio, SoundCloud, Spotify, TuneIn, Stitcher, Player FM, Deezer, Odyssey, even on YouTube. Now, I don't put a video version of the show up on YouTube, or at least not the full show. Oftentimes, I will put excerpts of the show, video excerpts of the show, on YouTube, on my Facebook page, on the website. So this is a concept we're playing around with. You know, I know a lot of podcasts these days have gone to video. I am intrigued by that. I am interested in that. But it's not something that I'm willing to pull the trigger on at this point. And it comes down to time. You know, if I was a little younger, I'd be willing to put the time into it. But I don't think at this point, I don't think that I am. Scheduled for this hour is Paul Schlafly, Captain Paul Schlafly of Riverside Charters in Manistee. Paul's on the water right now. I texted him just a little bit earlier, probably an hour ago or so, just to remind him, hey, Paul, don't forget, we're trying to get in touch with you for a radio conversation. He gave me a big thumbs up. I'm talking to Paul, or at least wanting to talk to Paul, based on a picture that I got last week from Mr. AnglerQuest, Brad Dupuy. Brad sends me a picture of himself, Mr. AnglerQuest, his brother, Mark, who used to own the parent company for

0: running body baits in the troughs, you know, the troughs that are created by wave action. I mean, so close you could have hit a pitching wedge up to shore. But trolling body baits up in there, parallel to shore, turn around, come back, looking for warm water. I think it was maybe April-ish. Hey, Paul says he got better service now. He was in a bad area. And we hooked a fish, nice fish, beautiful fish. The angler on board, I don't remember who it was, I'm sorry. It wasn't me that had the rod in hand. The angler on board brings this beautiful 20-pound brown trout into the boat. I'm looking at this thing. I've got a video camera. I've got a TV camera. I'm like, Paul, this, you know, and I'm hooping and hollering. I'm happy as can be because we're going to get a 20-pound brown trout on camera. Paul picks it up, looks at it, goes, yeah, that's a good fish. And he throws it in the cooler. I'm like, oh, hold on. We've got to get some video of that. We've got to get some pictures of that. Paul didn't think anything of it. And then, you know, later on, I was able to fish with Paul a few more times, kept in touch with Paul. We used to do a fishing tournament out of Manistee, out of Insta-Launch Campground in Manistee. And Paul eventually became called the Sloppy Joe Memorial. And Paul used to show up for that. It was just nice to stay in touch with him because he's one of the best guys out there on Lake Michigan. And he's now in an area that has a better cell signal. And he's with us on the Outdoor Magazine phone line. Paul, how you doing?
1: I'm doing good, Mike. How you doing?
0: Boy, I'm doing good. I got a picture last week from our mutual friend Brad Dupuis, Mr. Angler Quest, of a day on the water with you, and the back of your boat was just covered with silverfish. It looks like the fishing's on fire.
1: Yes, it is. It's been really good. You know, I mean, it's been good even the last couple of days here, just limiting out on kings. They're getting a little bit smaller here lately. I don't know where the bigger ones went. They probably moved north or something or moved out. But, yeah, it's been really good. It's been a tremendous year so far.
0: Unusually good? Unusually good, Paul?
1: Yeah, oh, yeah. You know, I've seen it this good before. I mean, it's not the first time. But, yeah, I mean, I think it's a lot to do with the water temps, the way they're set up and in the lake right now. And that's the way I feel about it. But, because there's a lot of cold water yet because we had such kind of a goofy spring and fish are kind of holding back, staying here. So I think probably when it warms up, they'll probably move out. They generally do. They move out in the lake farther, scatter out. But hard to say, every year is different, you know. I've seen them last all the way through June good, you know, into the summer. So some years it's like that.
0: Well, over here on my side of the state, the east side of the state, these constant northeast winds, they make it hard for us to get on the water, but it does keep the cooler water in the bay, so the fish tend to hang around longer. What do the northeast winds do for your side, Paul?
1: Pretty much same thing. Keep the water cold, you know, and keeps the water, warmer water towards the shore, you know, and the fish are staying right here, you know. Get out, you know, ways in the lake, it turns real cold water. I think as the lake warms up, the fish will start moving out. But as of right now, it's the warm water standing close to shore, so I think the fish are staying here in good numbers.
0: Well,
1: it looks like we got a bunch of salt winds coming, so who knows what that's going to bring.
0: But yeah, yeah.
1: Hard seeing.
0: Well, as many years as you've been out there, I mean, you've seen every type of weather condition Mother Nature can throw at you.
1: Exactly. I mean, I've seen it one year where it blew east winds for 2 weeks. You couldn't catch a fish. it was terrible. I mean, that was this time of year, too. I remember that. That you don't forget that. That was bad. But it's controlled by the wind direction and Mother Nature. So every year is kind of different how it plays out, how these fish, operate, and where they move to and whatnot. But this year they're here, so that's a good thing.
0: Well, it's interesting for a guy like me, a weekend warrior. If Mother Nature doesn't cooperate and I struggle to get fish, it's frustrating. But it's, I take charity charters out, so it's not my job. It's not how I get paid. A guy like you who relies on this fishing, I realize you can catch fish anytime, anywhere, in any conditions. But does it get frustrating, or at this point, do you not even worry about it? You just continue on.
1: Sometimes, I mean, it can be tough. I mean, I've had it where I want to catch fish. So if I'm not getting them, I get frustrated. Can't seem to get rid of that, so that's probably, one of them things you just can't seem to get rid of. But with this fishing here, I haven't had to have that.

0: that problem this year. So.
1: Well, that's good. Listen, we got to take a break here, Paul. Yeah. Hang tight. We got you in a good sell area now, so we'll take a break. We're talking with Captain Paul Schlafly of Riverside Charters, Riverside Charters in Manistee. 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Paul is an icon. Honestly, everybody who fishes Lake Michigan salmon, trout and salmon, knows Captain Paul Schlafly. The guy's been doing it forever. He's as good as anybody out there and better than most. I don't even know if Paul has availabilities this summer. He's been, you know, he's so well known, people book a trip after trip after trip. That's what the Grillo family of Michigan brand does. That's what the Dupuy guys do from Angler Quest. They know Paul's a good guy and they just keep booking over and over. Anyway, we'll take a break. When we come back after the break, more with Captain Paul Schlafly of Riverside Charters in Manistee, riversidecharters.com.
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0: 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You can hear us in Muskegon on WKBZ, 1090 AM. And you can hear us north of the bridge in Newberry, WNBY, 1450 AM. I hope to be bear hunting in Newberry this fall. We will find out if we got our Michigan bear and elk tags on the 22nd of the month. You're not getting an elk tag. So don't even plan on it. You might get a bear tag. 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If you want world-class silverfish fishing, that is salmon and trout, you can head to the west side of the state, Lake Michigan. Manistee has been a hot spot for salmon and trout fishing forever. The first Great Lakes salmon I ever caught was in 1968, I think, maybe 69, and it was out of Manistee. And Captain Paul Schlafly was probably fishing back then. Captain Paul Schlafly of Riverside Charters in Manistee. Paul, when did you start?
1: Boy, I was born in 65, so I started in the late 70s as a kid. You know, grew up, my parents owned a motel right in fishing Mecca, and here right in the river. And, yeah, I grew up there, so I've been fishing since I've been a kid, you know, and just grew up around it. And pretty much all I, you know, pretty much did, full-time captain. I mean, I did other stuff on the side, like taxidermy, just for keep me going through the wintertime. But, it's you know, it's been a good life. You know, can't complain. And, you know, it's been a great place to grow up. Nice area here, and fishing's good.
0: Oh, fishing's great, especially this year. So, Paul, what's the key for somebody coming in, say, from outside the area, who doesn't spend a lot of time out there, doesn't really know how to get started? Help us out here. Where should we go? What should we use? How should we set up?
1: Well, first thing I'd probably do is call one of the local tackle shops. You know, either if you're going to Manistee or Ludington, Captain Chuck's or Tangle Tackle, or they can help you out a lot. They usually have good fishing reports on their sites and tell you what, you know, gear to run and whatnot. I mean, a lot of the charter captains, we're kind of tight-lipped. So, it's one of those deals. I mean, you're going to get a good, pretty good report from them shops because they want you to catch fish. I mean, we do too, but I just, you know, charter captains, we deal with a tight-knit group. And there's some guys that do have fishing reports out there, but, try to get them reports. And usually you can, you know, start from there and, you know, talk to people that have been fishing. Guys, you know, I have guys that do call me and ask me what's going on. That changes, you know, it changes when the water starts warming up. These fish are going to start changing. Right now, we're catching them up high, so we're kind of getting them all over the whole water column right now. So, I mean, I'm catching fish on two color leads all the way down to the bottom. So, but that'll change and as the lake warms up and whatnot. But it's this year, the water's cold, so I can't see it changing a whole lot right yet. So are you
0: in tight, like
1: in all over the place?
0: Are you in tight, like 30 feet of water? Are you out in 100 feet of water? And the fact that you're catching them top to bottom, nothing is set up yet, has it?
1: Yeah, pretty much. I mean, we're fishing mostly on our shelf. That's where, you know, 90% of our fishing's done. You know, and anywhere from 80 out to 300 foot. I mean, right now I'm fishing anywhere from 120 foot of water out to 220, kind of that stretch of water. But I've heard guys catching fish up in 80 foot of water, and I heard guys fishing in the night with this full moon catching them. So there's a lot of fish around right now, so everybody's been doing pretty good. So it's, I don't know how long it'll last. On the salmon, I mean, we can catch limits of lake trout. I haven't really been targeting lake trout at all, but right now is the time to get some salmon for sure. And these are like the good eating size. You know, they're a lot of 5 to 10 pounders, which are perfect for eating. The bigger kings, like we were getting bigger ones, but I have the last 3-4 trips, I have not been getting any kings that, you know, not many over 15. It seems like that happens every year. They kind of disappear. They'll show back up.
0: Where do they go?
1: Cod is in July.
0: Where do those big fish, when they disappear like that, where do they go? Do they go out deep and hide on the bottom? Do they go north? I mean, they go somewhere.
1: I've heard them go up to the Manitous. I've heard them getting them up there. I've heard them move over to Wisconsin. I haven't heard much over there this year. Or a lot of times I think they move out deep. You know, as the lake warms up, they'll start moving out, you know, deep where the bait is. Sometimes they're way deep. But a lot of times they'll go over to Wisconsin, and then our fishing kind of fizzles out, and they're killing them. But I haven't heard a whole lot of reports. I haven't been really looking, but...
0: You haven't had to look. You got them in your backyard. You haven't had to look, Paul. You got them in your backyard.
1: Exactly. Yeah, for sure. And I mean, they're catching them all the way down this whole coast, you know, all the way down to Grand Haven and all that. I've heard good reports on Whitehall. So it's pretty good. There's a lot of fish around, so it should be a really good. Catching a lot of little fish. I mean, throwbacks. Catching tons of them, which is our future. And so that looks good. And we typically always catch them this time of year. But you definitely got to watch your lines, because you can be dragging them and don't know it. So you got to check your lines periodically, you know, especially on planer boards. If you're running boards, you want to definitely check them every 20 minutes, a half hour, if you're not getting bit. So it can mess up your program, too.
0: What does
1: dragging a little one around?
0: What does your program look like? A combination of downriggers, lead core, steel, copper? I don't know. Explain it to me, Paul.
1: When I go out in the morning now, I'm putting high cores out, lead cores, anywhere from 2 to 10 colors. And then I'm running, usually I'll start out with 2 dipsy divers on the side up high, and then 2 riggers, and I kind of stagger them at different depths, anywhere from 50 to 80, 100. And then just see where they start biting, and then kind of adjust accordingly. A lot of times, as the morning goes, I get a fish deeper. But lately, we've been getting them up high, so I was 4-color leads have been my best the last 2 trips. Caught more fish in them than anything.
0: How deep does that get you?
1: Earlier, last week, it was all dipsies. So
0: 4 colors of lead. How deep does 4 colors of lead get you?
1: Depending on your speed, probably 20 foot, 20 footish. In there, depending how fast you're going. I mean, the faster you go, I think the higher it comes up. It kind of fluctuates on your speed, how it runs. So I'm thinking 20 foot, somewhere in there, 25, depending on your speed.
0: Are dipsies?
1: It depends what kind of lead core you're running, too, because different lead cores run different, too. So, they're different weights, different kinds of lead core, and copper and whatnot. A lot of guys strictly run copper, but I usually am the upper fish. I run a lot of lead core for some reason. Seems like most of the guys around here do that. When the fish are up high.
0: Are dipsies?
1: It's been a good spoon bite lately, the last couple trips.
0: All right, so spoons.
1: But flashers and flies have been working good, too.
0: Will you run spoon? Okay, so flashers, flies, spoons. Are you body baits yet, or do they come later in the summer?
1: More plugs come later, it seems like. You probably could catch some on them if you ran them, but it seems like more of the guy, you start running more plugs in July. It seems like when we start getting them more on the plugs. But this time of year is more of a spoon or flashers and fly. I mean, I've heard guys catch them on meat. I haven't done that great on meat, but I won't run it unless I really have to, because it's just kind of a pain running it. But definitely has its place, you know, in the spread when it's. Usually later in the year, it gets better, the meat program, top bait, they call it.
0: What is the role?
1: Flashers and flies have been pretty good.
0: What's the role of downriggers these days? It used to be, man, you had downriggers on both corners. You had them 3 across the back of the boat. I don't feel like they're that big of a deal anymore.
1: I mean, the water's a lot clearer now, so a lot of times I can't even hardly get a bite on a downrigger. Like today, I didn't catch that many of my downriggers because I think the fish are up so high, you know, and spooking them. But, downriggers, you know, there's some days they're on fire. You know, it's just 2 trips ago, I probably caught half my fish on them. It just seems like it's like that sometimes. Some days you really get them good on them, other days they're not as good. Dipsy divers are probably the most effective rig, you know, for salmon, I would say. Dipsy divers. If you ain't running them, you're missing a boat on salmon. And we run I'll run four of them. One we call two high divers, and you know, one on each side, and then two low divers, which would be, you know, the lower divers set on like a 1.5 setting, or the other highs are on 3 settings. You know, so we run a diver program, but if the fish are up high, I'll usually only run 2 divers, but for the most part. But as the day goes, I will put 4 out. If it slows up for me, I'll start running a bigger spread. The bites off or something. But yeah, that's pretty much what most of the guys do here on a salmon part.
0: Are the divers speed dependent? You said lead core will go up and down depending on your speed. What about divers?
1: Yeah, probably kind of the same thing. Yeah, I mean, they'll come up as you speed up. So, I mean, and they angle different the way they go, you know, what your speed is. So it can definitely fluctuate your depth. So, I mean, speed's so crucial when you're out there fishing. You definitely got to try to find your speed. And a lot of guys will run probes, you know, fish hawks. And I run them too. But I honestly, my whole life, I've watched my dipsy divers, how they pull. And you kind of, when you're fishing every day, you get accustomed to how the pull is on a diver and kind of go by that. But definitely a fish hawk, definitely it does help you for, you know, learning your speed. And for the currents are changing every day. Every day is a different day because of the current. Current's a big factor, you know, when you're trolling. And then trying to learn what direction they want to bite. And yesterday, I could only catch them on the south troll. I mean, I caught a few on the north, but the south troll caught 90% of my fish. So it's just the way the current is and the way the fish are facing the current. And it's just a lot of factors going on. Sometimes I can catch them better going east-west. It's just, you got to play until it works for you, and that's what I do. What works for me, what works for somebody else doesn't mean it's going to work for me. But, yeah, definitely a current is a big factor in your speed. And sometimes when the fishing's really good, it doesn't matter.
0: Well, you know what, Paul? With you, I feel like you can catch fish any direction, any speed, any conditions. 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We'll take a break. 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
7: NBC News Radio, I'm Scott Carr. A manhunt continues in Ohio for several gunmen who shot 12 people at a festival in Toledo. Police there say a dozen people ranging in ages from 14 to 61 were injured in the shooting Saturday at Toledo's annual Old West End Festival. Police believe the gunmen were likely shooting at each other. They've yet to be identified. Votes are still being counted in California to see who will run for governor in November's election. Democrat Javier Becerra's officially received enough votes to make the November ballot, but with thousands of primary votes still being counted, Republican Steve Hilton and Democrat Tom Steyer are still vying for the second spot. Another thrilling victory in the Stanley Cup Finals last night, but this time for the Vegas Golden Knights, winning a double overtime game to take a series lead over the Carolina Hurricanes. Beating them 5-4, now the Golden Knights lead the championship series 2-1. They host the Hurricanes for Game 4 Tuesday night. Scott Carr, NBC News Radio.

0: 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You can hear us in Sandusky, the Thumb, MIC, WMIC, 660 AM, 660 AM, 95.3 FM. And you can hear us north of the bridge. Let's go to Iron Mountain. You want to go north? Let's go to Iron Mountain, WMIQ, 1450 AM. 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In the previous couple of segments, I was talking with Captain Paul Schlafly about Lake Michigan fishing, the west side of the state. Now let's go to the southeast corner of the state and talk with Jim Felgenauer, a longtime friend of mine. Jim, welcome to the show. How have you been, buddy?
1: Been real busy, Mike. Good to talk to you. Thanks for having me on.
0: Well, the pleasure is mine. Busy is good, though, Jim, right?
1: Yes, yes. It's either going to make me older or keep younger.
0: What are you up to these days, Jim?
1: Well, my efforts, Mike, are focused on building a fish cleaning station on Lake St. Clair, a public fish cleaning station at what is called the Clinton River Cutoff Michigan Boating Access Site, and we call that Cracker down here. So there is no public fish cleaning station on Lake St. Clair, which, according to the DNR, produces more fishing activity and more harvest than Lake Superior, Huron, and Michigan combined. So we need a fish cleaning station here, which we do not have.
0: That is amazing to me that there's not a public fish cleaning station on Lake St. Clair, the fish factory that it is.
1: Well, a couple of reasons for that, Mike, is you know, certainly that lakeside property value is very expensive. There's very limited public property to do something like this. And in fact, the reason we picked the Cracker boat line is because, first of all, we have water and sewer infrastructure there that will support that. But it's close to the freeway. And something people don't understand is that this will be the first ever fish cleaning station at a Michigan DNR boating access site.
0: Wow. That surprises me, too.
1: Okay. All of the fish cleaning stations are on municipal properties or Sterling State Park, which is funded differently than boating access sites. There is something called a waterways commission and there is a waterways account that funds the Michigan boating access site. That's restricted funding. Can only be used for enhancing boat access. If you go on to any of the boat launches, the Michigan boating access sites, probably anywhere in Michigan, but certainly along Lake St. Clair, you will not even see a picnic table. The waterways account cannot even buy a picnic table, let alone a fish clearing station.
0: So what do you need to do? What are you looking for? What kind of help do you need to get this fish cleaning station on Lake St. Clair?
1: Well, basically, money. You know, I had help from the Lake St. Clair Walleye Association. Their initial donation of $10,000 paid for us to form a corporation, get our nonprofit status, do some marketing, and paid for all of our engineering. I have a 14-page gift and acceptance agreement with the Parks Division of the Michigan Department of Natural Resources. So this is a very unique thing, doing the impossible here. And it may make it possible because it is precedent-setting. You know, I hear a lot of guys say, well, why don't we have that in the Algonac Marine City? Well, you know, we've got to do it here first, okay? If we can accomplish this, then maybe we can do it at some other Michigan boating access sites, right?
0: So what is there a website? Is there a GoFundMe account? I mean, what are you looking for specifically, Jim?
1: Well, we just started a patronicity campaign. The Michigan Economic Development Corporation has a Public Spaces Community Places program. And we need to raise, we're about 60% there in our fundraising. We started a 60-day campaign. We're trying to raise another $90,000. The MEDC will match that if we reach our goal in the next 60 days. So they will provide a matching $45,000. That will give us the last $90,000 that we need to move into the construction phase on
0: this. All right, then, before we run out of time, give us that website. Where do we go to donate?
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0: All right, Jim, let's stay in touch. This is an excellent project. You're a good man for spearheading it, and we will be in touch on this. I'll post that website as well. We'll take a break. When we come back, this week's Ask Avery question. I got to be honest. I don't have an answer to the Ask Avery question because the DNR couldn't touch it. Now I have your attention. You want to know what it is, don't you? Stick around after the break. We'll find out. And then coming up in hour number three, Connor Backus on fishing the UP and Dixie Dave Minor as well.
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0: 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Okay, let's talk about the Ask Avery segment. This is a way to get involved in the content of the show. Best way to get these questions to me is to send me an email to Mike at MikeAveryOutdoors.com. 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I'm trying to pull up this question right now. Here we go. George Estabrook says, "Hey, Mike, a few years back, I was in Florida for spring break, and I was able to harvest a feral sow, a wild pig. A wild boar. I remember it being a topic on your show a few different times, but don't recall hearing anything recently about feral hogs in Michigan. Are they still a problem? Has the feral hog population increased, decreased? What area seems to have the highest population in our state?" George, that is an outstanding question. That is an excellent question. That is a question I have asked myself several times. You'll remember, and George, I know you do, that a few years back now, the DNR was on the feral boar, the wild pig topic, big time. They declared them an invasive species. You could shoot them anytime, anywhere, for any reason. They said that they were going to take over our state, that we were going to be infested by wild boars. I don't feel like it's happened. But it just anecdotally, I don't feel like it's happened. So I reached out to the DNR and I said, "Hey, how about a quick conversation to bring me and our listeners up to speed on where we are with the feral boar topic?" I got an email back from the DNR. They don't want to touch it. In fact, they said they can't talk about it because of the litigation that's going on. I'm like, litigation? What litigation? So I did a little research online. There's litigation with people who have the game ranches suing the DNR, saying, "You can't come after this. You're blaming us for all of this." But yet, wild boars are, you know, where did they come from? They came from the game ranches, right? So to get back to your question, George, what is the status of wild boars in Michigan? I'll ask you, my friends, my listeners, have you ever seen a wild boar? I know some of you have. In fact, I know a guy who used to hunt them recreationally, and they were very, very good at it, and they took several wild boars. I know people who have seen wild boars while they were bear hunting or deer hunting in the fall and shot them. If you see a wild boar in Michigan, shoot it. Shoot it and eat it. But how many of you have seen them? I never have. So how big is the problem? I don't know. DNR can't talk about it. Isn't that interesting? Fascinating, even? And frustrating from my perspective? So let me take this one step further. I'm going to say, if you have seen a wild boar recently being what? The last several years? If you have harvested a wild boar ever, if you have any knowledge or insight into the wild boar population in Michigan, help me out. Send me an email to Mike@MikeAveryOutdoors.com. Mike@MikeAveryOutdoors.com. In this case, the DNR is absolutely no help. And I have to be honest, the DNR is usually quite helpful when I reach out to them and try to get questions answered. Not this time. So if you know of wild boars in Michigan, if you know of any pockets, if you know of any animals at all, if you have seen any in the last several years, if you have taken one in the last ever, let me know. So maybe we can answer George's question. What is the status of feral hogs / wild boars in Michigan? Send me an email to Mike at MikeAveryOutdoors.com, Mike at MikeAveryOutdoors.com, and maybe we can get the answer for George that the DNR isn't allowed to talk about. 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We'll take a break for the top of the hour. When we come back in hour number three, Connor Backus talks about fishing in the UP, and we'll wrap it all up with wild game chef extraordinaire Dixie Dave Miner. That's coming up in hour three of this week's Outdoor Magazine.
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6: NBC News Radio, I'm Scott Carr. The U.S. has struck down two Iranian attack drones over the Strait of Hormuz. U.S. Central Command announced on X this morning the drones were threatening international maritime traffic in the waterway. CENTCOM says American forces remain postured and ready to continue defending against Iranian aggression. Iran is accusing the U.S. of violating its ceasefire by attacking the drones. Votes are still being counted in California to see who will run for governor in the November election. Democrat Javier Becerra officially received enough votes to make the ballot, but with thousands of primary votes still being counted, Republican Steve Hilton and Democrat Tom Steyer are still vying for the second spot. While in Los Angeles, the gap is narrowing for second place in the mayoral primary, as we hear from Phil Farrar.
7: The latest election results show Councilmember Nithya Raman trailing former reality TV star Spencer Pratt by 7,500 votes. Incumbent Mayor Karen Bass appears to be in the November runoff. She leads with nearly 35% of the vote. The Registrar Recorder County Clerk's Office shows Pratt with 27%, Raman just 1 point behind, with 26%, I'm Phil Farrar.
6: A manhunt continues in Ohio for several gunmen who shot 12 people at a festival in Toledo. Police there say a dozen people, ranging in ages from 14 to 61, were injured in the shooting Saturday of the city's annual Old West End Festival. At least two of the victims are left in critical condition. Police say the gunmen were likely shooting at each other. They've yet to be identified. In Game 3 of the Stanley Cup Finals last night, the Vegas Golden Knights came back to win a double overtime game to take a series lead over the Carolina Hurricanes, beating them 5-4 after a 4-0 lead entering the third period. The Knights lead the series 2-1. Scott Carr, NBC News Radio. NBC News Radio, I'm Scott Carr. A manhunt continues in Ohio for several gunmen who shot 12 people at a festival in Toledo. Police there say a dozen people ranging in ages from 14 to 61 were injured in the shooting Saturday at Toledo's annual Old West End Festival. Police believe the gunmen were likely shooting at each other. They've yet to be identified. Votes are still being counted in California to see who will run for governor in November's election. Democrat Javier Becerra officially received enough votes to make the November ballot, but with thousands of primary votes still being counted, Republican Steve Hilton and Democrat Tom Steyer are still vying for the second spot. Another thrilling victory in the Stanley Cup Finals last night, but this time for the Vegas Golden Knights, winning a double overtime game to take a series lead over the Carolina Hurricanes. Beating them 5-4, now the Golden Knights lead the championship series 2-1. They host the Hurricanes for Game 4 Tuesday night. Scott Carr, NBC News Radio.
8: 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Western Michigan University and the West Michigan Aviation Academy are teaming up to help aviation students. The two are partnering for a new pathway program to provide guaranteed admission opportunities annually for qualified Academy students who want to enter the Broncos Flight Science Program. 5 flight slots will be set aside every year for Academy students who meet a certain grade point average, complete prerequisites, and earn a recommendation. Last month, West Michigan Regional Airport Manager Matt Nyans, a WMU Flight Science Program grad, attended the Academy's Leaders of Tomorrow Gala at Grand Rapids Ford Airport.
9: I was thoroughly impressed by it, and it gave me a lot of inspiration and a lot of ideas on how to connect with our school programs here in the area and maybe one day strive to have something that's like the West Michigan Aviation Academy.
8: This pathway program is the latest development in the relationship between WMU's College of Aviation and WMAA, which date back to the Academy's founding. Get the latest news anytime at WHTC.com.
10: Hi, this is Kim, Community Wellness Director and Manager of Prime IV Hydration and Wellness in Holland. I know that a lot of you are following my weight loss journey through Prime IV, so I wanted to give everyone an update. I have lost over 65 pounds since August, but I wanted to share some non-scale victories with you. I have dropped from a 3X to a large, which is a size 24 to a 14. I have so much more energy and I am sleeping better at night. I don't have the joint aches and pains that I used to have, and I can cross my legs. Yes, that's a big deal. I started this journey because I wanted to have more energy and feel better for my granddaughter. I have achieved that and much more. Not to mention the fun I'm having shopping for new clothes. Shh, don't tell my husband. So what are you waiting for? Prime IV Hydration and Wellness in Holland may have the results you're looking for. Stop in and see us in the shops at West Shore, next to FedEx, call us at 616-523-3204 or Google Prime IV in Holland.

0: Time now for Michigan's number one outdoor radio show, Mike Avery's Outdoor Magazine. Mike Avery has covered the outdoors in Michigan for more than four decades, and that tradition continues today. Outdoor Magazine is brought to you by Jay's Sporting Goods, the Yeider Insurance Group, Angler Quest Pontoons, the Forward Corporation, Security Credit Union, Offshore Tackle, Hammond Drives and Equipment, Garber Chevrolet, the West Branch Visitors Bureau, Rapid River Knife Works, and by Michigan Brand Meats. Now, here's Mike Avery.
1: Yes, it is. Mike Avery, the big guy, and this is our number three of this week's Outdoor Magazine radio show, and I am so glad that you are spending some time with us here this weekend on the show, the broadcast version of the show, or during the week, the following week, the podcast version of the show, as we, boy, we're in the month of June now. In the month of June. I said this last week, and I feel like it even more so now. The fact that Memorial Weekend was about a week early, my internal calendar is all screwed up. Oh, you know, this is a great state. This is an absolutely wonderful state. I was talking to some folks a few days ago about this, that this is not the perfect state. Michigan's not perfect, right? We don't have full-blown mountains, although we do have some pretty good hills. We don't have warm, crystal-clear salt water. But we also don't have hurricanes. We don't have, you know, a lot of the other stuff that the other states do have. I think this is the perfect state for those of us who love the outdoors. You can go downstate if you love the urban fishing and the thrill of fishing in downtown Detroit, catching monster walleye with the old Renaissance Center in the background. You can go over to Lake Michigan and fish with Captain Paul Schlafly and catch all the silverfish you want. You can go to Saginaw Bay and take advantage of that world-class walleye fishery. But why not go north? Why not go to the UP? Why not experience some pristine fishing where nobody else is going to be around? You're not going to be bothered. That's what Connor Backus does. Connor is a young guy. He's got a fishing guide service, a fishing guide and charter captain. His website, ConnorBackusFishing.com. Connor was recently or was going to be featured with the In Fisherman people. I don't know if that happened or not. Let's find out. Connor's with us now on the Outdoor Magazine phone line. Connor, welcome back. How are you?
2: Doing good. How about you?
1: I'm doing great. Did the whole In Fisherman thing, did that ever come together?
2: So we filmed. Unfortunately, there were some technical difficulties on their side. But I did end up fishing with Michigan Out of Doors, and that aired last June. So kind of made up for that, and that was a really good experience.
1: You're a native Youper, aren't you?
2: Yes, I am. Yep, born and raised in the Keweenaw.
1: Keweenaw, oh my gosh. What a beautiful, remote, pristine, wonderful part of our state.
2: It really is, yeah. I like it. Don't really like it in the winter, if I'm being honest, but yeah.
1: Especially this last year.
2: Exactly. But yeah, the summer is beautiful. I'm actually out on the water right now, and yeah, it's awesome. I love it.
1: How did you take your passion for fishing to this next level, Connor? What guided you? What was the process like?
2: That's a great question. Honestly, just wanting to fish every day, I figured, you know, kind of needed to get a job in fishing to make that realistic, and yeah, just decided to go the guiding route, and this is my fifth season now, and it's, you know, a full-time operation, so very, very fortunate to have come this far in not a crazy amount of time.
1: What is your specialty? What do you concentrate on, species and bodies of water?
2: So bodies of water, I don't really have one. I kind of basically fish wherever the bite's the best, but typically the inland lakes. Now I'm doing walleye, smallmouth, and crappie. Those are kind of my three main specialties there.
1: Walleye, smallmouth, and crappie. So what's hottest right now? Crappie?
2: Yep.
1: Are they spawning right now?
2: Yeah, crappie and smallmouth are good. I mean, walleye, had a walleye trip yesterday, and we limited out. So yeah, I mean, everything's pretty good. I would say smallmouth and crappie are probably neck and neck best right now. They're both spawning. And then the walleye, they're kind of post-spawn now, starting to kind of feed back up. So, yeah, I mean, everything's pretty good right now.
1: Everything's kicking in right now, isn't it? It's good.
2: Yeah, it is. Yeah, we finally, I mean, we had a really cold May, and that kind of pushed everything back. But now, I mean, everything is pretty much back to normal. Water temp's normal, and, yeah, it's basically full-on summer now, so.
1: When people get in touch with you, Connor Backus at ConnorBackusFishing.com, do they say, look, I want to go on a bass fishing trip, or do they contact you and say, Connor, tell me what's the best to fish for right now, and we'll go for it?
2: Yeah, a little bit of both. Yeah, some people want to, you know, strictly target bass, strictly target crappie or walleye. Other people really don't have a preference. They just want to fish for whatever's biting or whatever's the best. And yeah, normally I'm able to accommodate both. You know, honestly, the fishing stays pretty steady all year. So normally pretty much able to do whatever anyone wants to do. So it's, yeah, really nice.
1: Let's talk about crappie fishing for a minute. I've never done much crappie fishing. Any pan fishing I've done in the past has been bluegill fishing. Do you not have bluegills there? Why crappies?
2: We do have bluegills. I just like crappie because they're, you know, kind of the bigger of the panfish. And yeah, if you would have asked me 5 years ago if I would have crappie fish, I would have said no way. But honestly, it is extremely fun, especially with the live scope. I mean, you just see massive schools of them, and you know, they bite very well.

0: just kind of pluck them one by one instead of, you know, trolling. You would go by that school and then you're gone. Whereas casting with the live scope, you can kind of stay on that school, stay with them as they're moving. And that's just kind of the way I go about things.
1: Well, there's nothing like having the rod in your hand when a fish bites.
0: Exactly. Yep. Exactly. Exactly. I'm a little too high energy to troll. So that's also another reason.
1: I can understand that. So let's talk about live scope. If you're doing everything casting, this live scope must be a big part of your presentation, a big part of your program.
0: Yes, it is. It is. I know it's, you know, definitely a hot topic in fishing, but yeah, I really enjoy it. It's just super interactive. I just think it's so cool watching fish in their environment, you know, even if it's on a screen. I just think it's the coolest thing, and it definitely makes you a lot more efficient on the water. You know, I got it now where I can tell the difference between a walleye, smallmouth, crappie, things like that. So it's, yeah, definitely a huge part of what I do, and it's definitely changed the way I fish, for sure.
1: So why is there, I don't want to say controversy, but you said it's a hot topic. What is the big deal with live scope? Why is there talk both ways about it?
0: That's a great question. Yeah, I'm not too sure. You know, I think, I don't know. I'm trying to think carefully here.
1: So what is the complaint? Why do some people not like a live scope? They say it makes it too easy. We're going to catch too many fish. What?
0: Yeah, I think there is some aspect where people think it is easy. But it honestly, it takes a lot of skill, if I'm being honest. Like, you have to line up that cast in the conditions, whatever conditions you're in. You have to know that fish is either a walleye, smallmouth, or crappie. You know, some people, you can come out here and, you know, you could legitimately cast that carp all day, you know, because a lot of things kind of look the same but act differently. So, but yeah, and I think, you know, some people too, like fair chase comes into play a little bit. But yeah, you know, I understand both sides. I don't, you know, I'm not big into arguing or anything. I just want to go fishing and have fun. So,
1: I can see it. Well, so a live scope will let you see fish, but it can't make you catch fish.
0: Exactly. I mean, there's some days where you have to throw to, you know, you'll probably catch a quarter of the fish you see. You know, it's definitely, you know, no guarantees. Yes, you know, they're there. But yeah, exactly. You know, it's not one of those things that, you know, puts fish in the boat, that's for sure. But I definitely, you know, I'm honestly kind of on the fence where I wouldn't want to see it kind of advance anymore. I feel like it's kind of perfect right now. I feel like, you know, there's some talk of some really advanced technology I think would kind of take the fun out of it a little bit. But yeah, I think things are good right now, and I really enjoy it.
1: Well, let's follow up on this. But first, we got to take a break, Connor. We're talking with Connor Backus of Connor Backus Fishing. His website is ConnorBackusFishing.com, ConnorBackusFishing.com. He's a young guy in the UP. He concentrates on smallmouth, walleye, and crappie in the Keweenaw. And the Keweenaw, if you have never been to Michigan's Keweenaw Peninsula, you've got to go there and check it out. It is a beautiful, pristine, rugged, remote part of our state with some pretty good fishing, too, and Connor knows how to find them. So when we come back, more on using a live scope. I'm fascinated by this whole live scope technology. I've seen it in use on Saginaw Bay for ice fishing for walleye. I don't have one on the Angler Quest. I don't know if I'm going to get one, but I think they're pretty cool. And Connor does too. We'll find out more after the break right here on Outdoor Magazine. Every year, Angler Quest pontoons keep getting better. And for 2026, the trend continues. The designs are impressive. The construction, top quality. 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From the big triple tube signature Pro Troll that's been called the ultimate fishing machine, to the family fish for the perfect combination of fishing and cruising fun, to the small panfish models for smaller inland lakes. And now two more models join the AQ lineup. The new Fish and Cruise is a T-top with the option of central outward facing benches for 360 degrees of fishability, perfect for trolling, jigging, or live scoping. 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

0: 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So, Connor, let's talk a little bit more about LiveScope. For people who don't understand, it's like a traditional sonar, but instead of shooting down to the bottom or out to the sides like side scan, you can shoot out in front of the boat or away from the boat, different direction. So what does the screen look like as you're doing this? Does it look like traditional sonar? Does it look like a video game? What's it look like?
1: That's a great question. I've never even thought about it that way. It looks like traditional sonar shooting forward. It's almost like it's down imaging, but it's shooting forward, if that makes sense.
0: It does.
1: Somewhat hard to explain.
0: It does.
1: Even though I use it every day, but yeah, it's almost, as if it's like a down imaging picture, but shooting forward, and then everything's a little more, zoomed in.
0: So how far out to the front can you see?
1: It'll let you go out 120, 150 feet. I have mine set between 70 and 100 for the most part. That's kind of my go-to range. If I'm really looking for fish, I'll set it to 100. But day in and day out, I'll probably keep it at around 80, just fishing-wise. I feel like that's a good cast length. You can stay off the fish and still, able to kind of see them good and kind of get their movements and everything like that.
0: So is it real time or is there a little bit of a lag like traditional sonar?
1: It's almost real time. I mean, there's maybe a half second delay at the most.
0: Oh, okay.
1: But yeah, it's pretty much real time. Yep.
0: So you see individual fish and then you cast to them. Can you see your bait then? Can you see how they react to your bait?
1: Yep, you can see your bait, see how they react to your bait. And honestly, that's how, a lot of the fish in the lakes up here, they kind of all look the same. And that's kind of how I can tell what species they are is, kind of by how they act. If they're really acting crazy going towards it, I know that's more likely a smallmouth. If I see a group of 10 fish, sitting on a weed line, I know that's more than likely walleye. So that's kind of how I base it. I don't, a lot of people down south and stuff, they can kind of go by the shape of the fish and stuff. Me personally, I kind of go by how they act and how they set up as far as telling what species they are.
0: So if a lot of your trips are live scope based, are you limiting these to like just one angler or two? I mean, I feel like these are basically on the water seminars.
1: It's not like my actual guide trips aren't extremely live scope based. We're not like going out targeting single fish and stuff like that. It's mainly the way I use it guiding is mainly just to know we're in the right areas and things like that. And honestly, with the walleye, especially, and even smallmouth and stuff, it's kind of get grouped up and we're not having to really pinpoint fish like that. But I do actually offer live scope training trips. Those are kind of, I don't do a ton of those, but, I do a handful of those a year as well.
0: So a day on the water for you in the Keweenaw, are you going to see other boats, other anglers? You're going to have the water to yourself?
1: For the most part, you'll see other boats. It kind of depends what lake you're on. Some lakes you won't see another boat. Other lakes you'll see, a decent amount, nothing crazy. Like I said, some lakes you won't see any, other lakes you'll see, a good amount. It just kind of depends on kind of the weather, the lake, time of year, things like that.
0: Well, what a nice change that would be for a downstate angler who's used to launching their boat and they're waiting in line, and then they see, you know, a pack of 50 other boats maybe at a hot spot while you're trolling. It would be a nice getaway, I think, for a lot of Michigan anglers.
1: Yeah, for sure. Yeah, definitely. It's I get stressed out sometimes if I see like 10 boats on the lake. So it's definitely nice to not have to worry as much, for sure.
0: What's your water color like there? What's your clarity? Because I know it's not looking like Lake Michigan gin water. It's not looking like dirty Saginaw Bay water. What's it look like, Connor?
1: So it's kind of like that tannic, but it's not crazy tannic. So you can see it's probably 4 to 5 foot visibility, which I think is, you know, perfect. I like it. Fishing that super clear water, I've never really done it, but I just feel like it'd be, you know, slightly difficult just because, you know, if you can see the fish, they can see you. So,
0: I
1: it's kind of, you know, that tannic water.
0: So, smallies, walleye, and crappie. But what about, you know, I think of up there and I think, man, the odds of getting a monster musky up there. Do you do musky trips? Do you do pike trips? Anything like that?
1: I don't. Believe it or not, kind of in my region of the Keweenaw, there is little to no musky. That's always a question I get, but yeah, there's just really kind of up where I'm at, there's not much for musky at all. And then pike are kind of my worst enemy on the water, so I tend to, avoid them.
0: Why is that?
1: they just really, really bug me, especially when I'm fishing for smallmouth. So, I tend to leave them alone and, just kind of focus on my main three. They are fun, though. You know, if you catch a big one, they're fun, but...
0: Well, that's what I was going to ask. Do they bug you because you're getting hit by little hammer handles? Is that what the problem is?
1: Yeah. I mean, there is big ones too. Like I've caught in, 40 inchers just fishing for smallmouth and stuff. But, there's definitely more of the 20 to 25 inch pike than there are 40s. So yeah, I just tend to leave them alone.
0: So what is your average day on the water look like? Do your clients meet you at the dock? What time? How long do you fish? Let's talk about that a little bit.
1: Clients meet me at the dock. We, depends on the time of year. We could start from, 6:30 to 8:00, just kind of depends on the time of year. I do 5-hour and 8-hour trips. And, we go out there and have a great time.
0: What's your setup on your boat, Connor? What are you running?
1: So I recently got a new boat just because I smallmouth my favorite species, and with the casting, I feel like it's, just works the best. So I have a Phoenix 818 Pro with a 175 Mercury. Got 4 Garmins on my boat. Got the Ultrex trolling motor, power poles, so... pretty rigged out. This is definitely kind of my dream rig. So yeah,
0: it sounds sweet.
1: Definitely been liking it. Yeah, I got it last fall, and put a lot of time into it already. So yeah, I really, really enjoy it.
0: Why the 4 different Garmins? Why 4 different sonar units?
1: So I have 2 at the console, 1 for just strictly mapping, and then the other for side imaging, down imaging, 2D. I have 2 up front then as well. I have 1 strictly for the live scope, and then the 1 on the bottom is strictly for mapping.
0: Wow. So where do you go from here?
1: Yeah.
0: Where do you go from here? I mean, you're starting to get exposure. Let me back up a step. How did the Michigan Out of Doors spot do? Did you book because of that?
1: Yes. Yeah, it was definitely a huge exposure for me. I got a ton of trips booked from that, and it was definitely an awesome experience. I'm very thankful for them coming up and doing that. That was huge for me. Last year was my best year, you know, booking wise and just trip wise, everything. So, and this year's looking even better. So yeah, I'm very thankful. I think that kind of definitely helped kind of kickstart me, and also, you know, did some website work and things like that. So yeah, we're definitely kind of in a spot now where, you know, we just got to keep growing, and yeah, we'll be good.
0: That Michigan Outdoors crew, they're good people, aren't they?
1: Yes, they are. Yeah. I had a great time fishing. We only fished for a few hours, but yeah, it was awesome. Definitely hope to fish with them again, because yeah, that was super fun.
0: So is the best fishing of the year, is it coming up right now, or does it get better in the fall, or what do you see?
1: Honestly, for me, I really don't have a favorite time, because, you know, as a guide, I kind of have to be on them always. So, but if I had to pick a favorite time, I would honestly say midsummer. I know that's kind of a lot of people's least favorite time,
0: yeah.
1: But I like it. You know, the fish are just super happy. The weather's stable. They're doing the same thing for, you know, a month and a half. And yeah, I would say July and August are definitely my favorite times for just about everything.
0: I love the way you describe the fish as being super happy. I like to target super happy fish.
1: Yep. Me too. That's kind of my goal. And that's what the live scope, like, that's kind of how I do things. You know, I'll throw a couple different baits at them. If they're not reacting or biting, I leave them. You know, I truly, with the live scope now, I'm literally just searching for active, aggressive fish, and I will not waste time on fish that won't bite. I'll circle back to them, you know, because maybe it's a timing deal or things like that. But yeah, for the most part, I'm going to be searching for active fish.
0: Houghton, Hancock, Copper Harbor, Eagle Harbor, Lance, Barriga. Man, you got some beautiful water, Connor, that you're targeting. Keep up the good work. Good luck to you. Let's stay in touch. I'll send people to your website, ConnorBackusFishing.com, and Backus is BACCUS. 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You can find him on Instagram. A young guy making a name for himself in a beautiful, beautiful, pristine part of our state. ConnorBackusFishing.com. We'll take a break. More coming up right here on Outdoor Magazine.
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7: Hey, West Michigan, it's Jer from Park Theater. 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
11: NBC News Radio, I'm Scott Carr. The U.S. has struck down two Iranian attack drones over the Strait of Hormuz. U.S. Central Command announces on X this morning the drones were threatening international maritime traffic and that American forces remain postured and ready to continue defending against Iranian aggression. Iran's accusing the U.S. of violating its own ceasefire by attacking the drones. In California, votes are still being counted to see who will run for governor in November. Democrat Javier Becerra's officially received enough votes to make the ballot, but with thousands of primary votes still being counted, Republican Steve Hilton and Democrat Tom Steyer are still vying for the second spot. A manhunt continues in Ohio for several gunmen who shot 12 people at a festival in Toledo. Police there say a dozen people ages 14 to 61 were injured in the shooting Saturday at the city's annual Old West End Festival. Scott Carr, NBC News Radio.

0: 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I'm in the studios of WSGW right now, although I have declared it for 3 hours, this one small corner of the building, because I got a graphic, I got a logo behind me. It's the Outdoor Magazine studio. The rest of the week, it is the Jonathan Dent studio. Now, John, is this guy is, he is sharp, and he's got a tremendous future ahead of him. Everybody here in this building respects Jonathan Dent, and so do I. But he doesn't have the following that Charlie Rude does. Now, it's just because Charlie's been around a long time. Like, if Charlie was in the studio right now, there would be people out here in the parking lot. There would be station wagons full of kids. There would be families setting up blankets, having picnics, picnics waiting for Charlie to get out of work. John doesn't quite have that following yet. He will, but not quite yet. 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Oh, I hear it, John. I hear it in there. Avery, bigger hammer. Avery 15%. That's Avery, all caps, 15%. And you can save 15% off your entire order. Okay, so what else is going on? It is the month of June, and it is dry. Can you believe how dry it is after such a wet spring? Pond behind the house is drying up. Farmers out in the fields are putting up clouds of dust like it's the middle of August. Wow. Did you remember to apply for your bear or elk application? Did you? It's too late now. You're not going to get a bear tag. I'm sorry, you're not going to get an elk tag. Just forget about it. It's not going to happen. You might get a bear tag. Did you ever get your springtime turkey? I got mine because turkey season's over now. I got mine. We did not get my grandson Trent his bird. And I'm sorry about that, Trent, but things just got in the way, and now we've got a goal for next year. Did you hear about the Oregon proposed legislation in Oregon that would make it illegal to hunt or fish? Isn't that crazy? Isn't it crazy that it would even come up? Now, it doesn't look like it's going to pass, but the fact that it even got brought up is, again, crazy is the only word I can come up with. Let's make sure this never happens here in Michigan. Walleye for Warriors event is this weekend on Saginaw Bay out of Linwood Beach Marina. I will be there Sunday, not fishing in it, but helping to honor our veterans as I help to MC the event. Hope to see you there. The golf outing is coming up, the third annual Mike Avery Outdoors Charity Golf Outing. This is Friday, July 31st at the West Branch Country Club in, obviously, beautiful West Branch. This is the third time, as I say, we have done this. The reason for doing it is, yeah, we're going to have fun. We're going to get together. We're going to play some golf. You don't have to be a scratch golfer. You don't even have to be good. But the real reason we're doing it is to raise money. Raising money for a group called Outdoor Mentors. And Outdoor Mentors is formed to raise money for projects to get kids involved in the outdoors. You know, back when I was a kid, growing up where I did, out on the farm, of course you're going to be outdoors. That's what we did. Not so much anymore. So we want to try to help do what I want to try to help do whatever I can to, in any small way, promote, encourage, protect this outdoor heritage that I cherish so much. One small way we can do that is to raise money for projects to get kids in the outdoors. I would love to have you join us. 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It's it is the last Friday in July, and that is the day we're going to stick with now as long as this event continues. And I think this will continue, and I would like to see it grow and make more money every year. 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I would love to hear from you. Let me know what's on your mind. If you have a question for the Ask Avery segment, that's how you get it to me, Mike@MikeAveryOutdoors.com. This week's Ask Avery question dealt with the issue of feral hogs, wild boar, wild pigs. Are they still a problem in Michigan? I couldn't get an answer from the DNR, but I'd like to get an answer from you. 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We'll take a break. When we come back, wrap it all up with the man himself, wild game chef extraordinaire, Dixie Dave Miner.
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0: 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Want to turn our attention now to an icon, the man, the myth, the legend, and the guy that I am so thankful is feeling better. His name is Dixie Dave Miner, wild game chef extraordinaire, Dixie Dave Miner. And David, how are you feeling, buddy?
1: A lot better, actually.
0: Good.
1: I did that for a while. I was in the hospital like for 9 days.
0: I know that. And then rehab.
1: Right. That was another 16 or 17 days, I forget.
0: I'm so glad. I mean this genuinely. I'm so glad you're feeling better, buddy. And how about a recipe? We had, I think, 2 weeks where we didn't have a recipe, and I didn't feel right. I was all out of sorts.
1: Jeez. All right. Hey, give me a call after we're done with this.
0: All right. Will do. What do you have for us, David?
1: We have crawdads. We have a couple of different ways.
0: Oh, yeah.
1: Crawdads make a great bait for a number of tasty fish. Fish just love crawdads, and so do I.
0: And so do I.
1: If you live near a clean water stream, where you're a lucky person. They may be caught with a trap or by lying with bait, and at night with a light and a net. Just wade along the shoreline, take a stick, and shoo them into your net backwards. Keep them in clean water for a few days and throw any dead ones before cooking. Cook by steaming or boiling. Well, the steaming method is pretty much the cut and dry way to do it. Bring a pot of water to boil, place the crawdads in a strainer and suspend them above the water. I like to sprinkle them with a little Old Bay seasoning or crab boil. Cover and steam until done. It might take, 5 to 10 minutes. As the old saying goes, pinch the tails and suck the heads. Twist the tail away from the body, suck the juices out of the upper body. To clean the shell, you shell them just like shrimp. Dip in melted butter or lemon and cocktail sauce. Now, the boiling method, you're going to need a bottle of beer. And beer is going to really foam up when it heats up. So you have to really be careful and watch what you're doing so it doesn't go over on your stove. So bring the beer to a boil, add the dads, and cook about 4 minutes and check. If not done, cook another 2 minutes. Now, the deep fried method or browning them off. So you want to boil or steam the crawdads, peel the tails off and sprinkle the tails lightly with cayenne pepper, and then roll them in dry Drake's beer batter. And the beer batter is going to be a bottle of beer or some what's left, 2 to 3 tablespoons of Old Bay seasoning, and mix that up real good. And then you're going to sprinkle the tails lightly with cayenne pepper and then roll them in the dry Drake's, dip them in the beer batter, and then in dry Drake's again. So they're going to kind of stick a little bit. And so what you want to do is separate the tails and deep fry them in hot oil or a frying pan, turning when brown, then drain with a paper towel. Catch lots because they disappear fast.
0: They sure do.
1: Really. So beer batter, you're going to mix equal parts of Drake's and something similar with your favorite beer. So you'll have a little bit of beer left over from the boiling method. And I tell you what, this was one of our big sellers at the restaurant when we had the restaurant.
0: It's people crazy. Loved it. Which of these methods do you like the best?
1: I like the Cajun crawdads where you do them up in a deep fryer or in a frying pan with oil. That's my favorite.
0: I don't think a lot of people even realize this is an option for getting these little crayfish, crawdaddies we see in the creeks and rivers. I never did. I never realized it until you showed me.
1: Well, you know, from down south, like Louisiana and in southern Georgia and all them places that have a lot of crawdads, they're really a popular dish.
0: Oh, and they're wonderful. And like you say, you better cook a bunch of them because if 2 or 3 people sit down, they can eat a bunch of these things.
1: Right. Keep that deep fryer going.
0: There you go. All right, David, I will, I got to do a podcast here first, but I'll give you a call on my way home. And I got to ask, are you, I know you had to take some time off from the restaurant. Are you planning on heading back there?
1: Yeah, but not this week.
0: Yeah, okay. All right, and that's the King's Dish in Standish. So hang tight. Dixie Dave will be back, and you'll be back next week with us right here on the show, right, Dave?
1: Yep.
0: All right, buddy, have a great week. Glad you're feeling better, and we'll talk again. Wild Game Chef Extraordinaire Dixie Dave Minor, a big part of the Outdoor Magazine show. Just a, if you can use this term, a sweetheart of a guy. Anybody who knows Dave will say, yep, you're right. That's a great term for him. He's a sweetheart of a guy. So listen, have a great week. Enjoy this beginning part of June. As I look at the weather forecast, what we see is what we get. Blue skies. Maybe crazy winds, no rain, crazy winds meaning wind direction, no rain. If we could get some rain, if we could get maybe a 5 to 10 mile an hour southwest wind. And my schedule now is opening up. Things are less crazy, things are settling down. I should be able to get on the water. By the time I talk to you next week, I should have a trip or two on Saginaw Bay on the Angler Quest, so I'll be a happy, happy guy. The website, MikeAveryOutdoors.com. 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When I say I want to hear from you, I'm not kidding. I'd love to hear from you. It's Mike@MikeAveryOutdoors.com. We'll talk to you next time right here on Outdoor Magazine.
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10: NBC News Radio, I'm Scott Carr. The U.S. has struck down two Iranian attack drones over the Strait of Hormuz. U.S. Central Command announces on X this morning the drones were threatening international maritime traffic, CENTCOM saying American forces remain postured and ready to continue defending against Iranian aggression. Iran's accusing the U.S. of violating its own ceasefire by attacking the drones. The manhunt continues in Ohio for several gunmen who shot 12 people at Toledo's annual Old West End Festival. Police say at least a dozen people, ranging in ages from 14 to 61, were injured in the shooting. Two of the victims left in critical condition. Police believe the gunmen were likely shooting at each other and have not been identified. Game 3 of the NBA Finals between the Knicks and the San Antonio Spurs at Madison Square Garden is shaping up to be one of the most heavily guarded events and expensive tickets in American sports history. Part of the reason, as we hear from Jonathan O'Halloran, is President Trump will be in attendance.
11: The Garden is warning fans to prepare for TSA levels of security due to President Trump's attendance. They say to get to the arena at least 2 hours early and that no bags will be allowed. In the meantime, with the Knicks up 2-0 in the series, Game 3 is one of the most expensive sporting events in history, with the average ticket price topping $9,000. Courtside is up to $100,000.
10: Votes are still being counted in California to see who will run for governor in November. Democrat Javier Becerra has officially received enough votes to make the ballot. Thousands of primary votes are still being counted, though. Republican Steve Hilton and Democrat Tom Steyer are still vying for the second spot. Golden Tempo wins again. The horse that won the Kentucky Derby earlier this year has now won the Belmont Stakes. The Bay Thoroughbred coming in first in Saturday's race at Saratoga Springs, New York. Coming in second was Commandment, Renegade taking third. Scott Carr, NBC News Radio. The Vegas Golden Knights won a thrilling double overtime Game 3 of the Stanley Cup Final, taking a series lead over the Carolina Hurricanes last night, beating them 5-4 in Las Vegas. Vegas held a 4-0 lead entering the third period before Carolina scored 3 goals in 39 seconds, later tying the game with under 2 minutes left in regulation. Shea Theodore scored the winning goal about 6 minutes into double overtime for Vegas. Game 4 is Tuesday night, ahead of the first FIFA World Cup game in Southern California this coming Friday. Thousands of workers could walk off the job, as we hear from Jason Nathanson.
12: Thousands of hospitality workers who work at SoFi Stadium in Inglewood voted Friday night to authorize a strike.
13: No one would get fed. No food, no any kind of hospitality, no drink.
12: Yolanda Fierro works at the stadium. She and others want more money and a promise that ICE agents won't be involved in World Cup security. ICE is expected to provide security support, but has promised it won't be doing immigration enforcement. Contract talks are supposed to continue Monday.
10: There was a long police chase across the greater L.A. area Friday that ended with a suspect being taken down by a police dog. Here's Lisa Taylor.
14: Police started chasing a suspected carjacker Friday afternoon who allegedly stole a pickup truck outside a Chinese restaurant in Fontana, about 50 miles east of L.A. Police followed in hot pursuit as the suspect took several roads toward Los Angeles. The chase ended about 2 hours later when officers boxed in the stolen vehicle in the suburb of Linwood. The suspect tried to flee on foot then, but was taken down by a canine officer. The suspect was taken to a hospital due to injuries sustained by the canine. I'm Lisa Taylor.
10: The horror comedy Scary Movie's on track to set a franchise record this weekend.
15: Ghostface is still killing folks.
10: The sixth film in the series grossed more than $24 million just on Friday. It's expected to make another $56 million over the weekend. The parody reuniting the Wayans brothers with Anna Faris and Regina Hall. Scott Carr, NBC News Radio.
16: With a news update on WHDC Holland's Cool FM, I'm Gary Stevens. The United States has several dozen new naturalized citizens after taking the oath of citizenship this past week in Grand Rapids, and among them is Josefina Palaszczuk, who came to the U.S. in 1989 from the Philippines as an 18-year-old. Her children were all born here and is excited to finally be an American citizen after being in this nation for nearly 40 years. She was a little sad to surrender her Filipino citizenship, but is overall happy. One thing that the new Americans need to do is to address their Social Security status. While many of them may already have numbers and accounts, they need to let officials know of their new citizenship, which used to be a routine matter, but not so anymore, according to Hillary Hatch with the SSA office in Grand Rapids.
17: Once a person becomes a naturalized citizen, they would have to bring their certificate of naturalization to a local Social Security office to update their citizenship status with Social Security.
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18: Here's the updated forecast from WHTC.com. Lots of sunshine today with daytime highs approaching 86. Partly cloudy skies tonight, 65. Thunderstorms likely. Tomorrow, highs level off around 91. Sunshine mixed with clouds at times. I'm meteorologist Megan Mulford. Right now, 60.
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1: Welcome to The Lion's Share. I'm Mark Elliott, joined by the founder of Mitch Lyons Wealth. That, of course, is Mitch Lyons. Where are you on that road to retirement? That's what we're talking about. We talk about retirement. Can I retire? Well, when? Do we have enough? Are we going to be okay? All those questions you have. Will my loved ones be okay if something happens to me? It's an opportunity to really find out where you are. A lot of people think, you know what? I'm not sure we've got enough. I'm not sure we're okay. I don't really know where we are, but I think we're okay. Well, you don't really know. Why would you not call Mitch and the team? There's no cost to chat with Mitch and the team. It's 844-867-8335. 844-867-8335. That's also 844-8335. Six steel, like the Steelers, because Mitch played 3 years with the Steelers. Also played 4 years with the Falcons. And, of course, played legendary ball at Michigan State. The all-time tight end. Have there been great tight ends at Michigan State? I don't even know.
25: There have been a few, yeah. Mark Bramer back in the late 70s was a pretty good tight end. Went on and played for the Buffalo Bills for a number of years. And Dwayne Young was a couple of years ahead of me. He played about 9 years in the NFL. So, yeah, there's been some of the good ones before and after me. I wouldn't say I'm the greatest, but, you know, I had a respectable career.
1: You had a nice career, yeah.
25: And blocked a few holes open for some of our stud running backs back in the day.
1: There you go. So 844-86-STEEL, if you'd like to chat with Mitch and the team, there's no cost for that, no obligation, no pressure whatsoever. Then you can always go to the website, MitchLyonsWealth.com, and I always say, not the Detroit Lions, because it's L-Y-O-N-S, MitchLyonsWealth.com. His book is there, Retirement of Steel, Discover How to Protect Your Wealth. That's on the website. The movie is there, Exposing the Truth About Retirement Success. That is The Retirement Deception. All of that is on the website. So you do have that opportunity to check all that out just by going to the website, MitchLyonsWealth.com. All right, Mitch, let's talk about the reports. There's always reports, aren't there? There's always studies and surveys and this and that are done all the time. Well, this one says 39% of American workers reporting report that they do not feel confident in their retirement. There's a lot going on, obviously. But the markets are really good, but then the economy's not so good. The job reports aren't so good. Why? There's a lot of uncertainty, isn't there?
25: There really is, and it's you don't have to go too far to see that uncertainty. I gas up, and I'm like, whoa, what in the world's going on? You know, I'm paying $5 a gallon for gas for the first time in my life, or at least I can remember. If I paid $5 before, I don't remember it. But it's tough, and rising daily costs, not only on gas, but a lot of items, right? And it's got people a little bit uncertain about, geez, do I have enough money? It's a little different than maybe what your parents, your grandparents grew up on when they had that nice pension coming in from the big three or other companies that offered defined benefit pensions. People don't have that anymore. And so they're dependent on their market-based accounts, their 401k, their IRAs that they've saved in all these years. And now they got to turn that to income. And a lot of folks, don't maybe know the best way to do that. And it gives them a little angst when it comes to, how am I going to keep up with these costs that keep rising throughout retirement? So you really need a plan to account for that and get yourself set up.
1: And I think a lot of it is with this uncertainty for retirees not feeling super confident about retirement would be really two areas, Medicare and Social Security. Medicare, my mom is now 89, so she's dealing with the retirement communities and then Medicare. And then, what if she has to go to Medicaid because things are costing so much more in assisted living? All of that is so confusing. They don't make it very easy for you to figure that out. And we know the government programs are challenged. Social Security, we've all heard, you're going to get, 20% less or something in 2032, 2033, 2034, or 2035.
25: But I've got to think the politicians are not going to let that happen, because nobody's going to vote for them if they whack Social Security. So Medicare is a, I mean, healthcare, we know the costs just keep rising and rising. You're exactly right on the voting issue. Yeah, it's going to be tough. If you're going to alienate the 65 and uppers, you know, it's going to be tough to get elected. So I always say, when it comes to Social Security, it's probably not the people collecting it now that are going to see a difference. It's you know, my kids that all of a sudden their full retirement age isn't going to be 67. It's going to probably be 75 by the time they're getting Social Security. And, you know, they're going to raise that wage, you know, ceiling up as far as what you're being taxed on into Social Security. So that's how they're going to account for it. I'm fairly confident of that. Healthcare, you know, like you said, it's a huge factor in retirement. It's you know, really often the largest hidden expense. And people need to account for that when they sit down and they're going through a plan with us. We need to factor in that, hey, listen, you're probably going to have to come out of pocket for some costs on, you know, Medicare is not going to pay for everything. And, you know, you're going to get some unexpected, you know, reductions in coverage potentially and this, that, and the other thing. So we need to have a plan that your income is going to keep increasing, not only for those daily costs of gas and groceries and all that stuff, but yeah, medical care and potentially long-term care, you know, issues with assisted living or, full facility care, or maybe it's just at-home care. So having plans in place and maximizing, optimizing your assets so that if that happens, you've got a contingency plan in place to meet those needs.
0: You know, when you sit down with people, I think there's two huge unknowns. You don't know how long they're going to be here. I mean, if you knew the end date, it would be a lot easier to put a plan together, but you don't. So you've got a plan for them to get to 90, 95, 100. It's not unusual for people to live that long. And then you think of healthcare. I don't know, holy cow, since, you know, the Great Recession of 07 to 09, Medicare's or healthcare costs have been going up at 6-7% a year when inflation was at 1% or 2% or even 3%. Medicare, but all of it, really, all the healthcare is just going up and up and up, and it's like there's no end in sight. Fix it, Mitch. You got time on your hands.
25: Here's how I try to fix it. I try to get up every morning and get a workout in. I try to, you know, try to stay healthy, and that's a big part of it, really. If you look at this, I'm not, you know, going to be preaching to the audience here, but you know, it's on us to take better care of ourselves, and I think Americans in general are failing in that. You know, we have a lot of obesity in this country, which just leads to a host of other problems. So if you really want to reduce your health care in the future, let's start taking better care of ourselves now. And I think that's a big part of it. But yeah, having some plans in place, you know, to have some extra dollars set aside and get started now. Let's not wait till we're 60 when we have to, you know, start accounting for the fact that we might have some increased health care. Let's start planning on it when we're 40, 45, 50, or even earlier, and get more money put away. Pay yourself first. Build up that nest egg so that you've got the resources to handle this stuff. Because if you start earlier, you know, we talk about this a lot, but the best time to plant a tree was 20 years ago. The next best time is now. Stop kicking the can down the road. Let's take control of your financial plan and get a plan in place. If you don't have a plan, that's fine, but let's lay the groundwork and start one now.
0: So if you'd like to do that, you'd like to talk with Mitch about all of this, try to figure out where you are. Boy, when do we start Social Security? What about Medicare? How do I figure that out? 844-867-8335, no cost to you whatsoever. It's one of the more important phone calls you're going to make, so I would say there's no cost. Find out where you are. Get some clarity into your situation. 844-86-STEEL, 844-86-STEEL. And Social Security, I think I'm starting Social Security this month, supposedly. Supposedly I might get a check this month. We'll see. But I know it's very interesting. The way Social Security works,

0: He says, hey, why don't you, let's start it in January. Then January, February, March will hold it. April would start, but you don't get that check. You get it in May. So that's where I'm at. So it cost me another 20 or 30 bucks a month. But it's just there's so many moving parts. And talk a little bit about what you think Social Security is going to do, because I think people are nervous about Social Security. I mean, if mine starts, they could still deduct some of the prices, I suppose, down the road. But I don't see the politicians doing that, because they know that the baby boomer generation will not vote for them if they mess with Social Security. But my daughter's 25. You have a daughter in college. You think they started Social Security in 1935. We're never going to tax this. Well, in 83, they decide to tax 50%. In 93, they decide we're going to tax it 85%. I'm like, I've already paid taxes on the money. Why am I paying it again? And somebody told me they think every dollar that we make is taxed 14 times. Does that make sense?
1: I believe it. I mean, you start adding up all the dollars you spend, right? Property taxes, sales tax, you know, tolls. If you're in states with toll, you know, paying tolls to drive on the highways. I mean, it's all the dollars you've already been taxed on. You're paying again and again and again. So, yeah. And to your point on Social Security, it's so complex, right? There's so many things you need to be concerned about when you're making that election. When do I want to take that income? How's that going to affect my spouse? Should, you know, depending on income levels, how much can she take? How much, if you predecease her or him, how much will your spouse get? You know, so there's a lot of factors that go in there, and it's not a one size fits all plan when it comes to Social Security. So you really need to factor in, your whole situation and you know, health, your longevity, your, you know, expected life span, which is always an uncertainty, but a lot goes into that. But in terms of your question, what are they going to do with Social Security? Again, I don't think they're going to rip benefits from existing people that are getting it already. I think they're going to move the finish line for the younger generation. They're going to raise the limit on what's taxed to a much higher level, and they're going to push out retirement ages. So there's ways to account for it. It's not necessarily good for the younger generations. Are going to be paying longer and more into it to fund the prior generations.
0: Yeah, it started in 1935. You had to be 65 to get it. But most people were living to 60 or 62. So most weren't even getting to that point. Then they raised it to 66. Now they've raised it to 67 for full retirement age. You could see it, I think, logically going to 68, 69, 70. Certainly just move that full retirement age back a little bit. And it kind of makes sense, other than that makes the younger generations work till they're 75 or so to get Social Security. I mean, it's crazy. That's why you need a plan, because everybody's situation is unique. And that's what Mitch and the team of Mitch Lyons Wealth are here to do, help you put together a strategy for income. 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Investments, how much risk are you taking? Not enough? 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
3: Hey, this is Mitch Lyons. I'm excited to share a sneak peek of a movie I co-produced called The Retirement Deception. This documentary examines an array of challenges facing today's retirees.
4: I have never live looked at the Dow Jones Industrial Board and seen a 600-point loss.
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3: 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I'm Mark Elliott, joined by the founder of Mitch Lyons Wealth. 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Are we going to be okay? 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And typically, it's not blow everything up you've done for the last 30 or 40 years. 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Think about it. 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If you have questions, you want to just find out where you are, get some clarity, talk with Mitch and the team at Mitch Lyons Wealth, 844-867-8335. 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Might be easier to remember. 844-86-STEEL for the Pittsburgh Steelers. Only 3 years with the Steelers, though, Mitch. Shouldn't it be the Falcons? You were 4 years with the Falcons.
4: Well, the Steelers were the most recent, Mark, and I enjoyed my time in Pittsburgh a little more than Atlanta. The Pittsburgh culture is just one of a kind. The fan base is awesome, and I really enjoyed my time there.
3: But in Atlanta, you got to rest your body because June Jones went run and shoot. So as a tight end.
4: And he would always tell me, listen, I know you're frustrated. I know you want to play more because we'd use four wideouts a lot of the time. And he said, trust me, this will extend your career. He was right, because when I went to Pittsburgh and started playing more, all of a sudden I blew up both knees in 3 years and decided to put the business degree from Michigan State to work. So, everything about Pittsburgh I loved. I kind of grew up a Steeler fan because I was a Lions fan being in Michigan as a kid, but they were so bad in the 70s, you had to glob onto another team. So mine was the Steelers, and then I played for a coach at MSU, George Perlis, who had coached with the Steelers in the 70s. So I knew a lot about the Steelers, and then to have it come full circle and be able to play for them was pretty cool.
3: Yeah, that is. So again, that number, 844-86-STEEL. And I go back far enough that I remember Billy Sims. Playing. He was incredible, Oklahoma, and then with the Lions. And, of course, you can't beat Barry Sanders.
4: Well, people always remember Barry Sanders, right? But I'm old enough that I do remember Billy Sims. They both wore number 20. Billy Sims came in, and he kind of took the league by storm. I remember his first game against the Rams. He had three touchdowns. And, yeah, I was on the Billy Sims fan bandwagon because he gave the Lions hope. They were coming off a 2-14 season in 1979, and they drafted him. And all of a sudden we had hope. I think we started off 4-0 that year, but we couldn't maintain it. So
3: yeah, I saw Billy Sims and the Lions play at Arrowhead one time, and I sat in the end zone where I could see the line, you know, where you see the holes open up.
4: Oh, yeah.
3: He made some moves through there that were just incredible. But that's not what we're here to talk about, though. If you have football questions, though, you can always call Mitch, 844-86-STEEL. You know, Mitch, there's no doubt that people spend decades building their retirement nest egg. And then they go, I don't even know if I've got enough to be able to retire. So you have to have a strong foundation, obviously, to withstand the storms that come through your area. But your retirement plan needs proper structure to help preserve the challenges ahead. So I guess let's start with that. What are some of the hidden obstacles that could derail even a well-funded retirement plan?
4: Yeah, there's a few. The first one I'll hit on is just creating reliable lifetime retirement income streams. We all get caught up in what's our number and accumulating. We're going to keep contributing to our 401s, our IRAs, and we build up this mass of wealth. But at the end of the day, when we get to retirement, what we really need is monthly income. And we need to identify what those sources are. As you get closer to retirement, what we call the retirement red zone, you're getting close to that end zone where you're going to retire, you've got to start determining how am I going to turn these assets into income. And we look at a number of sources. For most people, Social Security is going to be one. Perhaps you have a pension from a former employer that might be helping your monthly income. But aside from that, how are we going to take that 401k or that IRA, and how are we going to take a portion of that and start creating income that just shows up in your bank account each month? So that's number one. Healthcare costs, managing unexpected healthcare costs is another one. There are a number of things you can do in advance to help yourself if some hidden healthcare stuff comes up in the future, whether that's, you know, short term, long term, whatever. But we have to have some things in place to help protect against that and manage that risk. Other things that come into play I see oftentimes is the tax implications of retirement account withdrawals. You know, people get to the point where, all right, I'm going to push off. I don't really need my IRAs. I'm going to wait and take my RMDs. And they find out that they're paying a lot more in taxes than maybe they thought they would. We've all been told, put money in the 401, save on taxes now, pay a lower rate later. People are finding that they're not necessarily paying lower rates later. And how do those withdrawals impact some other factors in your retirement? Not everything happens in a silo. It affects other areas of your retirement, whether it comes to Medicare and IRMA charges, which can up your cost to Medicare. And then lastly, market volatility. You know, what the market does, especially early in your retirement, can greatly impact how your retirement goes. So we need to have some stopgaps in place. We've had this nice bull market, Mark, where everybody is looking at their stock page and their account balances, and life is great. Well, it's not always great. We've all been through those times when it goes down, and it can go down in a hurry. You've got to have some protective measures in place so that that doesn't completely disrupt your retirement.
3: Boy, that's a pretty list of things that we better be paying attention to when we get to retirement, and we don't control a lot of them. That's where a plan comes into play, obviously. Let's go back to the one you mentioned about taxes. The old adage was that basically when you retire, you're going to retire to a lower tax bracket. That's because your income stops. So you got Social Security. Maybe you're lucky enough to have a pension, but you're going to be making less money, so your taxes will go down. Well, in today's world, really starting with the 401k back in 1978, the company's going away from the pension plans, and now you have 401k retirement. So 401ks, IRAs, holy cow, when you get to that RMD age, required minimum distribution age of 73 for some, right now would be 73. I think in 2033, those born in 1960 will go to 75 for the RMD age. But you could actually retire to a higher tax bracket if you're not paying attention to the sums you have in those tax-deferred IRAs and 401ks, couldn't you?
4: Well, you're exactly right. Some of the things that were reducing your income in your working years, number one, contributions to 401ks, that was reducing it. In retirement, maybe your house is paid off. You don't have that mortgage interest you're deducting anymore. So you may be making less, but you're not really being taxed on less. Your adjusted gross income may be very well close or even higher than what you had previously. And you don't have all the same deductions. So that's just something that, again, let's look at that ahead of time and map that out and see where you're going to be. And again, we're all guessing based on when we do projections, you have to assume something, right? And most people I talk to don't foresee tax rates in the future being lower than what we are now. We're at historically low tax rates later on. You know, we've got a lot of issues with Social Security and Medicare and the funding of it all. So if anything, I think most people are in agreement that taxes are going to go up. So if that's the case, what can we do now in advance of those potential tax raises to put you in a better place where you're not going to get as much tax? And whether that's converting IRA dollars to Roth IRAs, or maybe just pulling some other levels, turning some other knobs on your retirement plan to try to mitigate that.
3: The retirement of steel process that you walk people through, income, investment, taxes, healthcare, legacy planning, Social Security, Medicare decisions, there's a lot on your plate. If you'd like to sit down with Mitch and kind of walk through and certainly discuss some of these hidden obstacles that Mitch is talking about today, 844-867-8335. 844-867-8335. Again, that's 844-86-STEEL. There is no cost whatsoever to chat with Mitch and the team. And because of that 401k IRA kicking the can down the road for your taxes, would you like to maybe talk to him about Roth? Should we be moving some of that money into the Roth world? Well, you certainly have that opportunity. All you have to do is text Blueprint to 844-86-STEEL, and the Roth Blueprint offer is available to you from the team at Mitch Lyons Wealth. 844-86-STEEL. Just text Blueprint, and the team will get back to you. And you can have a conversation. Does a Roth make sense for us, or does it not? The other challenge, certainly, and you mentioned it when you're going through that list of hidden obstacles, healthcare. Healthcare is crazy. I think a decade ago, Mitch, the average 65-year-old healthy couple, this study from Fidelity, was $215,000 out-of-pocket, not including long-term care. Well, that number a decade later is now $315,000 for the healthy 65-year-old couple out-of-pocket. How in the world do we handle these costs when we don't really know if we're going to have any issues or not?
4: Right. And understanding and optimizing Medicare options is critical. Understanding what you need there. Again, how maybe some of your distributions and income sources in retirement will impact those costs to you. Understanding that ahead of time. And that's you know, that's where it kind of all works together, where you mentioned the Roth blueprint. One thing we do for folks is analyze, hey, does it make sense? And if it makes sense, how can we do that and perhaps mitigate some of those IRMA charges you could be facing in retirement? And again, IRMA is just an additional charge that gets lopped on top of your Medicare costs. And those can get pretty high depending on your income level. So that's something, if we plan accordingly ahead of time prior to Medicare age, we can help you prior to required minimum distribution times too. So that's something. But you know, consider a lot of things to consider, considering how a surviving spouse will be able to meet healthcare expenses, creating a specific strategy for funding those long-term care needs, right? And there's a number of tools we use. There's some strategies that can provide extra payments, like annuity strategies that will provide a higher income if you are in need of long-term care, for example. So there are some tools as we look at it that could put you in a position where if that happens down the road, we can put more dollars in your pocket to help offset those costs. So it's just, again, it's no different than any other thing. If you fail to plan, you plan to fail. And if you address some of these issues ahead of time and have some things in place, you're going to be in a much better place to manage those as they pop up in the future.
3: So again, to talk with the team, 844-867-8335. There's no cost. You got questions, you got concerns, just call that number and say, hey, what do you think about this? Doesn't mean you're committing to anything. Mitch isn't committing to anything. They're here to help, right? And then from there you decide, hey, I think we need to have a little bit more in-depth conversation. That certainly can happen. 844-867-8335. That's 844-86-STEEL. And again, if you would like to figure out the tax issues, the Roth, does it make sense for us to take some of this IRA and 401k money, pay taxes now, and then all the growth down the road and be able to leave it to the kids, there's no taxes involved, that's a big decision, and you need to talk with somebody like Mitch and the team at Mitch Lyons Wealth. You don't just willy-nilly throw money from the Roth and the 401k, or from the 401k and the IRAs into the Roth world. You better have a strategy involved. Talk with Mitch and the team at Mitch Lyons Wealth. 844-867-8335. That's 844-867-8335. 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
3: 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Even though Mitch grew up a Lions fan, but he played for the Falcons and the Steelers, it is LYONS, MitchLyonsWealth.com, MitchLyonsWealth.com. Questions for you, concerns. Hey, what do you think about this? Can we retire? Do we have enough? Are we going to be okay? It is 844-867-8335. That's 844-86-STEEL. And then, as I said in the last segment, if you have questions about, boy, we have a pretty good chunk of change sitting in our IRA and 401ks. Boy, should we take some of that and roll it into the Roth world? 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It's the Roth Blueprint offer, and they will discuss that with you. Hey, before we go further, talking about all these hidden obstacles, healthcare and taxes and all those things in retirement, take a second, because we're talking about the Blueprint, the Roth Blueprint offer. And maybe just for a little bit, explain the difference between contributions and conversions, because people seem to get very confused. Mitch, I make too much. I can't do that Roth conversion.
4: Yeah, the biggest difference, Mark, and you're right, this does get confusing for folks. On contribution, yes, there's income limitations. You can't make above a certain threshold. If you're married or single, there's different amounts. But yes, if you're above that, you're limited how much you can contribute. But when you're talking conversions, there is no limit. You could literally take your $1 million IRA and convert the whole thing in year one if you wanted to. It might not be the optimal way to do it, but you can do that. So there's no limitation on that. And that's when we talk about the blueprint analysis, our blueprint offer. That's really having a conversation with the folks and saying, hey, let's use our software and analyze your situation and see if it makes sense for you to convert, or would you be better off not converting? We'll tell you that as well. But if you should, what's the optimal way to do it, right? Because you could do it all in 1 year, or maybe right. It makes more sense to spread it out over the next 5 years or 6 years or 10 years. Now, the longer you stretch it out, the more you're subjecting yourself to, potentially future tax rates. We know what the tax rates are now. We don't know what they are 10 years from now. So that's, we can give some real, real clarity to people on whether it even makes sense. And if it does, great. What would be the best way to do it? And we can show you that. And if you want to move forward, great. If not, you know exactly where you stand. And at least you know what you're saying no to.
3: It would be interesting to be 62 years of age. You go, Mitch, you know what? I've got $1 million in my 401k. I want to pay all the taxes right now because I don't want to pay a dime more than I'm supposed to for Medicare, because Medicare has a 2-year look back. So if it's 62, you could get hammered that year for taxes, but you're certainly not going to down the road. It's really interesting. So if you'd like to talk with Mitch and the team at Mitch Lyons Wealth, 844-86-STEAL, 844-86-STEAL, because I know that all those factor in. Social Security tax, the IRMA, for Medicare, the income-related monthly adjusted amount, where you could pay a heck of a lot more on your Medicare.
4: Or if folks are in a high income tax bracket anyway, maybe they've got a lot of recurring income that they're in the higher tax brackets anyway. It may make sense for them to do it all in 1 year and just rip the band-aid and get it over with and be done with it. For most people, that's not going to be applicable. But again, every situation is different.
3: Yeah. So again, that's 844-86-STEAL. Just text the word blueprint for the Roth Blueprint offer from Mitch Lyons Wealth. Just text blueprint 844-86-STEAL. We're talking about hidden obstacles, which would think about it, longevity, healthcare, taxes, market volatility. There's a lot of things that can affect the success of your retirement. And when it comes to retirement planning, Mitch, finding the right balance between preserving your savings and growing your money, in a way, can almost feel like you're walking a tightrope. So there's some financial professionals talk about the bucket strategy. I don't know if you use a bucket strategy or what, but there is no doubt you've got to have different channels, I'm sure, for income and your strategies. Can you explain what the bucket strategy is and if you use it, how it might help retirees balance protection and growth?
4: Yeah, a lot of advisors talk about the three buckets, short-term, medium, long-term buckets. We look at it a little bit differently. We look at, first and foremost, your income bucket. Where is your income coming from? And that's the most important. It's kind of the cornerstone to your retirement, because if you've got the income showing up every month, you can live every day like it's Saturday and not have to sweat it, because you know your bucket's getting filled up again the next month. And that's a combination of Social Security, pensions, any annuity income you might have. So whatever those recurring guaranteed income payments you're getting, that's your income bucket. The next bucket would be what we call the protected bucket. And that might be for short-term needs. Maybe that's just throwing money in a CD or something safe because you need it 6 months or a year from now. Or it's longer-term money in nature, but you just don't want to risk it. You want to make sure, hey, let's get a decent rate on it, but I know if the market tanks, I'm not going to be taking a 20 to 30% loss. So that's the protected bucket. And maybe those are for some unexpected expenses that, your income bucket's not necessarily accounting for. And maybe your need is $10,000 a month but then your roof blows off or your engine blows and you need an extra chunk of money. You could pull it out of the protected bucket. The third bucket is your market bucket. And I always say, listen, the market's going to go up, the market's going to go down. But if you've got your income bucket taken care of and you've got your protected bucket taken care of, you can be a lot more aggressive on your market bucket than maybe you normally would be comfortable with, because you know you're not dependent on that bucket for anything anytime soon. That's your long-term money. That's your 10-year money. And you can let that ride and roll and go up, go down, because it doesn't matter. You don't need it right away. And most periods, short of 2000 to 2009, you're not losing money in the market over a 10-year period. And even then, it was minus one annualized return during that, what we call the lost decade. So it's really a combination of those three buckets, Mark. And if we've got those managed and we have you set up, you can, it's blue skies ahead, because you're protected no matter what. You've got the income you need. You've got some extra dollars there if you need it for whatever reason, whether healthcare, whatnot. You've got that protected bucket there for yourself. And the market bucket, hey, that's the inflation buster. We can let that thing run for the next 10 years or more.
3: You know, and it makes a lot of sense. Don't you feel like, you know, we know that so many folks are really nervous about running out of money before they run out of life. It's the biggest fear retirees have, is a fear of outliving their money. And the reason for that is basically all their money is in the market, and then the market, and they're pulling money from that, and then the market goes down, and now it's a double whammy. I mean, they're going to run out of money way faster. The way you set it up, income bucket, protected bucket, and then the market bucket kind of should alleviate that fear, shouldn't it?
4: 100%. And that is the difference is, you know, you think about somebody that's retiring with $1 million and they're going to start pulling 4% because everybody out there says 4% is the safe withdrawal rule. So they pull $40,000 out. That's fantastic. But what if the market goes down 20% the next year? Now you're at 800 minus your 40. You're at 760. You start taking, are you going to take the same amount out? Well, then you're taking a lot more than 4%, because 40 grand out of 760 is a lot higher percentage than four. Or are you going to be willing to take a reduction? Are you going to still take 4% of 760? And if that's the case, that's fine. But most people don't want to get a pay cut in their second year of retirement. And that's where people ran into trouble in 2000 through 2009. The person that retired in 1999, they saw market returns of minus 10, minus 12, and minus 23 in the S&P 500 in those 2000 through 2002 years. And they were, you know, they're under the pressure now of, wow, we've been taking money out. We've lost a significant chunk of our nest egg, and we just can't sustain these levels. And a lot of people were unretiring, going back to work, or they were living on a lot less than they ever hoped. So by having those buckets defined and having those income streams set up, and there's tools out there that we can create proportionally more income, a lot more safely than you can throwing it in the market and hoping for the best. Again, hope is not a strategy, and it's the same thing when you're planning income. You don't need hope. You need a strategy that you know is going to provide the income month after month after month.
3: So let's finish this, and we still have another segment to go, so stay with us. So you're on the Lion's Share with Mitch Lyons and Mitch Lyons Wealth. I'm Mark Elliott. Glad you're with us today. When somebody calls 844-867-8335 or 844-86-STEAL, same number, 844-86-STEAL, when they talk with you or one of the advisors at Mitch Lyons Wealth, what's the value of that? To me, it's clarity into their situation. They have questions, they have concerns. All right, let's alleviate some of their concern, or say, you're right to be worried about that. Here's what we need to do, mate, or whatever. But talk about kind of that process. When people call, because people go, man, I wish I would call. I wish I had the nerve to call, but I probably don't have enough for Mitch Lyons Wealth. He was an NFL guy or whatever. They kind of talk themselves out of these opportunities, I think.
4: I would say this. You have nothing to lose. You've spent 30 or 40 years saving for retirement, diligently working, putting money into your 401, your IRAs, your Roth. And wouldn't you like to know that you've done all you can, you've put all the ducks in a row to help you have a retirement that you've dreamed of? And it's a brief call to start with. And if we think we can help you or may provide a value, great, we can talk further. If we don't think so, hey, or if we think you're all set, hey, you're on track, you don't need our help, we'll let you know that too. I don't want to waste your time. But the fact remains is, I think a 10-minute call, or if it went further and turned into an hour appointment, you know, on another meeting, I think that's well worth the 30 or 40 years you put in trying to accumulate, right? So you don't have anything to lose. We're not going to put pressure on you. We're not selling you anything. It's just a conversation. We like helping people. And whether you have a lot or a little, we have clients that have a lot. We have some clients that have a little. We just like helping you, and we like more importantly, we like working with good people. So if you're a good person, we like to work with you. And if you're not a particularly nice person, you may not
3: don't bother.
4: So, and there are those people out there too, but yeah. Give us a call. You've got nothing to lose. We'd be happy to chat with you and see if there might be a way to better position you.
3: So again, to talk with the team at Mitch Lyons Wealth, 844-867-8335, no cost, no obligation, no pressure, no judgment. 844-867-8335. That's 844-86-STEAL. And if you'd like to learn more about the Roth Blueprint offer, just text Blueprint to that same number, 844-86-STEAL. 844-86-STEAL. Mitch back with the final segment of today's The Lion's Share right after this.
4: Hey, this is Mitch Lyons. I'm excited to share a sneak peek of a movie I co-produced called The Retirement Deception. This documentary examines an array of challenges facing today's retirees.
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3: 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I'm Mark Elliott. 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To find out more about Mitch and the team, you can always call with questions. Right, we've been telling you that the whole program. It's an opportunity for you to get some clarity into your retirement picture. Do you have enough? Are we going to be okay? Well, it's a great place to start. 844-867-8335, 844-86-STEEL. I'm Mark Elliott. Glad you're with us. So we're going to have kind of an interesting final segment today, I think, because you think about this question. How much money does the average person spend in retirement? And the question really for you would be, well, how much will you spend in retirement? So we're going to look at just how much money you may need in retirement and talk about why just saving for retirement is only half the battle. So, Mitch, let's start with spending. According to the Bureau of Labor Statistics, the average retiree spends about $5,000 a month. Some will spend more, some will spend less. But either way, let's dive into what it takes to really create that retirement plan. How do you go about that?
4: Well, that's a big part of it, is understanding what do you need after tax each month to not only keep the lights on and pay the, you know, the car insurance, but to have a little fun, right? I talk about paychecks and play checks. There's a component of each in your retirement spending. So that number's huge, because that's the number we're going to kind of engineer the whole plan around. How do we get that in this example, $5,000 a month? How are we going to get that? If you know, Social Security is around $2,000 and we need an extra $3,000 to get to the $5,000. How are we going to do that most efficiently? How are we going to account for the fact that $5,000 today is not the same as $5,000 2 years from now or 5 years from now? We have to factor inflation in your retirement planning. You're going to live longer than maybe mom and dad did. We've got better health care and people are living longer than maybe grandpa and grandma did. So the old rule of thumb of kind of saving for a certain amount, what's your number? We've talked about this before, right, on the show, and people walking around with a number on their head in commercials. It's not about that. It's about what's that monthly paycheck for you each month that you need the rest of your life, and how are we going to have it so it's set up to go, keep up with inflation. And I think most people would agree Social Security alone isn't going to cut it. And there's, you know, a lot of people are just living on Social Security, but I don't think most people want to just live on Social Security. So planning ahead and having a plan to get your income up to where you want it is key. And you know, so the real question isn't how much do I need to save, it's how much monthly income can my savings generate. And there are better ways to generate that income than maybe people are aware of. And that's probably the biggest reason I think, listen, give us a call and let's look at your situation. What are your income sources and how might we better position that in order to get more money in your pocket each month in retirement?
3: Yeah, and talking with Mitch and the team at Mitch Lyons Wealth, it's 844-867-8335, 844-867-8335. That's 844-86-STEEL. You think about it. Let's say, for example, let's use that $5,000 a month. If I'm going to retire and say, you know what, I just need $5,000 a month. Well, the problem is that $5,000 a month probably in 5 years, 10 years, 15 years, 20 years, it probably won't be enough, right? Because inflation is going to be a factor. Once you help somebody figure out, here's what your monthly income needs to be right now, you probably have to have a 5 and a 10 year and a 15 year goal. Because of inflation, we need an increasing income level, don't we?
4: We do. We factor all that in. We talk about the three phases of retirement. I think this is true for most people. It's the go-go years, the slow-go years, and the no-go years. The go-go years, that, you know, first 10 to 15 years of retirement, you retire at 65, your next 10 years are, you know, you're going to have your best health. You're going to be more mobile than you probably are 10 years down the line. You're going to spend more money in those years. It's just a fact of the matter. You can do more. You're probably traveling more if that's a passion. And, you know, but when you get to maybe 75, you know, you're probably not doing as much traveling. You're not lugging suitcases around like maybe you used to. And, you know, so there's going to be a dip in today's dollars in terms of maybe what you're spending. But there's still inflation factoring in, right? And then later on in life when you're, you know, maybe 85, 90, that's kind of the no-go years. You're not leaving the house a whole lot. And you're not spending as much as you did, you know, 20 years previously. So we factor all that in. But you're right. I mean, inflation is still increasing the cost of living. And we need to factor that in. We have to have things in place to help you keep up with that, because that's a big, big factor in retirement planning.
3: And certainly we talked about it earlier in the program today about hidden obstacles where things that just pop up. Hey, your air conditioner went out. Your heater went out. Hey, your car needs new transmission. Need new tires. Tires prices keep going up and up and up and up, it seems, as well. Then, because the crazy part of this whole thing for you and your team at Mitch Lyons Wealth, I think, Mitch, is the fact that you don't know if somebody's going to have a health issue. You don't know if one's going to live to 75, the other one to 105. You don't know if they're both going to hit 100. You don't know if they're both going to pass away at 73. I mean, longevity, to me, and healthcare are two of the biggest unknowns. How do you kind of wrap it around all of that? You know, I mean, I guess you just plan for a long time and hope for the best. I don't know. There's no hope.
4: Well, there's a balance. There's a balance for sure. I mean, you want to, you know, again, most people in those first 10 years are going to want to spend more. And we plan that in. We say, listen, your $5,000 a month is great, but you know, reality of it is those first 10 years, you may want $7,000 or $8,000 because you're going to take that big trip with the kids or the grandkids and you want to spend more. So we can customize that plan where we're showing more money in those first 10 years and then maybe a, you know, say a 10% drop later on in those next 10 years. But you can't plan it all as though you're going to spend it all over 20 years and then all of a sudden you live 30, because that's going to be a problem, right? That's where you're moving in with the kids and nobody's happy. And so, yes, there's a balance. You have to plan for longevity. Yeah, obviously, you want to live your life and have some fun along the way. But again, the sooner you plan that out and look at all the angles and put the measures in place to, hey, here's what's going to create the most income those first 10 years so we can enjoy life. Here's some strategies we're going to put in place on the chance that we do live longer than maybe what we think, or longer than mom and dad thought, or one of us at least lives, right? Because that's another thing problem people run into. One of those spouses dies and now they lose the Social Security payment for that spouse. They lose the deduction for that spouse. So maybe they're making less, they're bringing home less, but they're actually paying more in taxes because they've gone to single payer filing status. And it's just, it can run into a lot of problems. Everything doesn't work in a vacuum.
3: All right.
4: It all impacts each other. And that's what our planning identifies and make sure you're mapped out to be successful.
3: Yeah, so this is one of the opportunities to sit down with the team at Mitch Lyons Wealth and talk about, because the loss of a spouse, you have the emotional trauma of losing a spouse. You've been married 20, 30, 40, 50 years, and now your spouse is no longer there. You have the emotional challenge of that. And then the government says, man, that's so cool. You were married for 50 years. We'll let you file your taxes the year of the spouse passing as a joint. But then after that, you have to do it as a single person. It's not uncommon to actually have less income and pay more in taxes when you lose a spouse. And so that's a big part of Mitch's training for the team, is to help you figure out what happens if, right? So 844-867-8335 is the number. There's no cost for this. 844-867-8335. That's 844-86-STEEL. And you think about it. Since, I mean, you're lucky enough, you have an NFL pension. You can kick it on now at any time you want to. But not everybody has pensions in today's world. And pensions, boy, if I had a Social Security and a pension, I'd be good. But I have a 401k. Now, 401k, Mitch says, well, you might get this amount. You maybe won't get that amount. There are no guarantees with that. So how do you take the 401k world and IRA world of retirement and mold that into an income stream?
4: A variety of ways, Mark. I mean, you can, you know, create a dividend-paying portfolio. There's income annuities out there, and people hear the word annuity and they're thinking, oh, I hear annuities are bad. Well, annuities are simply a tool in the toolbox, no different than a dividend portfolio or, an ETF or a mutual fund. It's just a tool in the toolbox, and it's good for certain jobs. And one of the jobs it's really good for is creating proportionately more retirement income. You can just create a higher amount of income, proportionally more than you could safely take out of a stock bond portfolio. So a lot of times we'll do exactly that. We'll, say you got a $1 million IRA, we might take 250 or 300 of that and put it in an income annuity because it's going to create the income you need, tying up less of your total nest egg so that the rest of your portfolio, you can be aggressive as you want because you know you're going to have the income. So that's one way. So we look at all the angles. And again, sometimes it's, we're planning for to set up income for the first 10 years of retirement. Maybe we're having another annuity, for example, that we're deferring to turn that income on 10 years down the road to give you a boost for inflation or for a spouse, perhaps, that you know, if there's an age gap, you know, the husband's 10 years older than the wife, that kind of thing. We can put some things in place to protect the spouse who's likely to outlive her spouse. So a lot of things come into that, but yeah, there are ways, there are tools to create the income sources you need, probably that you're not aware of.
3: Yeah, that's one of the biggest things, I think, is the options, whether it's healthcare or taxes or legacy planning, all the options that Mitch and the team understand, because they do this day in and day out. We don't, right? We've been working, raising a family. Now we're like, holy cow, retirement's right around the corner. What do I do? 844-86-STEEL is the number, 844-86-STEEL, to chat with Mitch and the team at Mitch Lyons Wealth. Final thing, you know, we talked about, it's not the big number that you need $1 million to retire. You need $2 million to retire. It's the monthly income that we need based on the lifestyle we want. How do you help people maybe take that huge number and then whittle it down to that monthly income and then how long we can make it last?
4: Well, it starts with a plan, and the plan starts with where are you now, right? Let's identify, and that's again what that first initial call is. Hey, just tell us your situation. Where do you stand now? What do you have in place? As you see it now, what are your needs? And what do you have in place to meet those needs? And if you don't have anything in place, okay, let's dig a little deeper and let's start formulating a plan around that monthly number you're looking to retire on. You know, again, maybe it's that $5,000 a month thing. All right. What do you have in your 401s? What do you have in Roth? You know, taxable versus non-taxable accounts. All that's got to be factored in because, again, that $500,000 IRA you have isn't worth $500,000 to you. You've got a partner on that. It's Uncle Sam. And here's the worst part. Newsflash, you don't know what percentage he owns. And you don't know it until you start taking that money out. We know what rates are today. That's where a lot of times the Roth conversion can make some sense. Hey, we know where we are now. Let's take advantage of the fact that we know where we are now. Take control from Uncle Sam and get him off your account statement so that we can create tax-free dollars in retirement, which can, again, help you with a lot of other things, maybe avoiding Irma costs down the road and so on and so forth. So it's just really identifying where you are, where you want to be, and what's the most efficient way to get you there.
3: So you think about it, income, investment, taxes, healthcare, legacy planning, that's the retirement of steel process. They're hidden. They're tied together. Everything. There's no one thing that's out on an island. It's all kind of together. It's about you. It's about your lifestyle. 844-867-8335. 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They don't know if they can help you until you reach out. I think it's one of the more important phone calls you make because we are talking about the next 20, 30 plus years of your life. 10, 15, 20 minute call right out of the gate just to get a quick question answered or maybe you got some concerns. 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
11: 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Mitch Lyons Wealth paid for its investment advisor representative to be interviewed for this program. 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
16: NBC News Radio, I'm Scott Carr. Police in Ohio are still looking for the gunman who shot 12 people at an outdoor festival in Toledo Saturday. As Jim Forbes reports, authorities say several hundred people were attending the Old West End Festival when shots were fired.
17: Authorities in Toledo say a dozen people ranging in age from 14 to 61 were injured in Saturday's shooting at an annual festival, and two of the victims are in critical condition. Police believe the gunmen were likely shooting at each other and have not yet been identified. The Old West End Festival is an annual tradition in Toledo and features live music, food markets, and a beer garden with children's events. Organizers say Sunday's events have been canceled due to the shooting. I'm Jim Forbes.
16: American forces have struck down two more Iranian attack drones over the Strait of Hormuz. U.S. Central Command announced on X this morning the drones were threatening international maritime traffic and that American forces remain postured and ready to continue defending against Iranian aggression. Iran is accusing the U.S. of violating its own ceasefire by attacking the drones. Five people have been injured in West Virginia after a strong wind blew over a tent during a baseball game. The New York Post reports thousands of fans were at the ballpark at West Virginia University Saturday to watch the Mountaineers baseball team play for a spot in the Men's College World Series. When a powerful wind swept over the sold-out venue and sent a large tent flying into a nearby parking lot, five people were taken to hospital for treatment. The game resumed after the wind died down. The Vegas Golden Knights took a double overtime victory over the Carolina Hurricanes in Game 3 last night of the Stanley Cup Finals, beating the Hurricanes 5-4. The Knights now lead the championship series 2-1. They host Game 4 Tuesday night. Scott Carr, NBC News Radio. NBC News Radio, I'm Scott Carr. The U.S. has struck down two Iranian attack drones over the Strait of Hormuz. U.S. Central Command announced on X this morning the drones were threatening international maritime traffic and that American forces remain postured and ready to continue defending against Iranian aggression. Iran's accusing the U.S. of violating its own ceasefire by attacking the drones. Votes are still being counted in California to see who will run for governor in the November election. Democrat Javier Becerra's officially received enough votes now to make the ballot. But with thousands of primary votes still being counted, Republican Steve Hilton and Democrat Tom Steyer are still vying for the second spot. The search continues in Ohio for several gunmen who shot 12 people at a festival in Toledo Saturday. Police say about a dozen people, ranging in age from 14 to 61, were injured in the shooting at the city's Old West End Festival. Two of the victims are still in critical condition. Scott Carr, NBC News Radio.
18: 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Western Michigan University and the West Michigan Aviation Academy are teaming up to help aviation students. The two are partnering for a new pathway program to provide guaranteed admission opportunities annually for qualified Academy students who want to enter the Broncos Flight Science Program. Five flight slots will be set aside every year for Academy students who meet a certain grade point average, complete prerequisites, and earn a recommendation. Last month, West Michigan Regional Airport Manager Matt Nyans, a WMU Flight Science Program grad, attended the Academy's Leaders of Tomorrow Gala at Grand Rapids Ford Airport.
19: I was thoroughly impressed by it, and it gave me a lot of inspiration and a lot of ideas on how to connect with our school programs here in the area and maybe one day strive to have something that's like the West Michigan Aviation Academy.
18: This pathway program is the latest development in the relationship between WMU's College of Aviation and WMAA, which date back to the Academy's founding. Get the latest news anytime at WHTC.com.
20: Here's the updated forecast from WHTC.com. Daytime highs approaching 86 today under mainly clear skies, partly cloudy skies tonight, lows level off around 65. I'm meteorologist Jennifer Wojcicki. Currently 65.
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22: One mother told of a difficult time that she was having with her own young daughter. They seemed to be going through what she called a testing period, and the young girl was doing something wrong nearly every day. The mother would scold and punish, usually with little result. Some days were better than others, but it was a tough time for both of them. There came a day, however, when things went pretty well. The little girl tried especially hard to be good and to please her mom. That night, after the mother tucked her daughter into bed, the mother said that she was heading down the stairs when she went back to the bedroom and asked her daughter why she was sobbing. She entered the room, and her daughter was crying with her head down in the pillow. Mom said to her, "What's happened? What's wrong?" And the daughter looked up at her, burst into more tears, and then shouted at her mother, "Haven't I been a little bit good today?" The mother told me, "That question went through me like a knife. I was so quick to correct her when she did wrong. But when she was good, I didn't even notice." Isn't that a lot like many of us? We so often see only what we want to see, and what we often want to see is the worst in other people, particularly those that we don't like. Some years ago, a psychologist named Aldrich published a fascinating article. He had worked in Chicago in social services, spending most of his time with teenagers who had been arrested for shoplifting or other theft. Aldrich interviewed them to find out how they had come to this. He was part of the intake process. But he also talked with the parents, attempting to discover how they handled the problem from the first time that they knew about it. And over the years, he kept records of his interviews, knowing that they seemed to separate into two major types. One group of teens became repeat offenders and showed up in the criminal justice system again and again. And, for the most part, the other was a collection of those who were with him one time and then never came back into the judicial system. They stayed straight. Aldrich came to the conclusion that there were basically two different ways that parents responded to the initial shoplifting incident. Some parents confronted their children with words like this: "Oh, now we know what you're like. You're a thief. We're going to be watching you now, buddy. Don't think you can get away with this again. We're on our radar, and we're going to keep an eye on you." And the other group of parents usually said something like this: "Tom, that wasn't at all like you. We'll have to go back to the store and clear this thing up, but then it's done with, okay? What you did was wrong. You know it was wrong, but we're sure you won't do it again." And Aldrich said that the parents who assumed the worst usually got the worst, and the parents who assumed the best often got the best. Much that pretends to be Christian religion seems to have a rather negative attitude toward the human spirit. And we can be like those parents who assume the worst in others. Although the Bible speaks prophetically in judgment against blatant sinfulness, there are also many passages in the Bible that tell of God's delight in God's children. More than that, the fruit of the Spirit, which the Apostle Paul said becomes the way of life for someone who is loved by God, is itself love, joy, peace, patience, kindness, goodness, faithfulness, gentleness, and self-control. As God looks on us with tender eyes, God also encourages us to view others with that same grace. That can be a powerful influence on another person's life. One writer told of attending a business conference where awards were being given for outstanding achievements during the past fiscal year. One woman was called to the podium to receive the company's top honor. She was the employee of the year. Clutching her trophy, she beamed out at the crowd of over 3,000 people. But she was also very nervous, and she looked down in that moment of triumph at just one person. She had eyes for only her manager, the supervisor who had shepherded her along through some difficult years. The award winner told of difficult times that she had gone through only a few years earlier. She had experienced personal problems. She had gone through a nasty divorce. She had moved from a house to an apartment. She had lost all of her savings. Life had fallen apart around her, and she had lost the friends that she and her husband used to have together. It seemed as if no one was there for her now. He could carry on, but she could not. The worst part of it was that her work suffered as well. And it was the one stable thing in her life. It was the constant that got her up in the morning. She had to go to work. And she did. But her work suffered. Some people even at work turned away from her. Some began to doubt her ability to carry on with her job. Some saw her as a liability and tried to distance themselves from her. Others wrote her off as a loser to the company. The worst part was that she felt they were right. She had gotten only a fraction of her work done. She wasn't the worker she used to be. She didn't give the company everything that she could have in the past. And she stopped in at Joan's desk. Joan was her supervisor. She felt as if she had to resign. She even carried to Joan several times letters of resignation. She knew she was a failure. Life had beaten her down, and now she was no good for anyone else, including this company, and especially her supervisor. But Joan every time said, "Well, you know what? I'm going to put this in my drawer, and I'm going to keep it here, and we'll talk about it sometime next week." And then Joan would never talk with her about it again. And Joan would say to her, "Why don't you wait just a little bit longer and get back to me maybe next week or the following week? Let's talk about this first and see what we can do." And Joan said to her, "You know, I can see right now that you're pretty disappointed in yourself. I can't say that there's no reason for that, but I can say this. I can say that I never would have hired you if I didn't think you could do the job. I really think you ought to see it through. Try again. Let's see what happens next month." The woman's voice broke as she told the story. Tears streamed down her cheeks before 3,000 people. And softly she said to her supervisor, "Joan, you believed in me more than I believed in myself." And isn't that the message of the gospel? Isn't that the story of the Bible? That God believes in us while we are still sinners, while we were still failures, while we were at the point in our lives that we couldn't seem to make sense out of it on our own. Sometimes we need the straight edge of God's law in order to see how bent we are. Yes, indeed. But sometimes when the law is a mirror of our great God, it can help us to learn how to smile at others and maybe even smile at ourselves and begin to take away the nitpicking in our lives until we can hear the graciousness of God's laughter even coming through a person's soul and heart and mouth when they haven't yet taken the time to appreciate them. Who do you need to love today as you yourself have been loved?

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3: On this day, we're heard on WTAQ Green Bay and Kello Radio, Sioux Falls. The teenage boy had spent the summer along the shores of Lake Michigan, hanging out at the beach and helping his friend fix up an old car. They would cruise the beach one night where he met a beautiful girl with blonde hair. She was spending the summer at a beach club with her family. And when summer was over, he went back to Taft High School, and she was supposed to go back to her home in the suburbs. But her father changed jobs. The family moved into the city, and she and her summer love, surprise, would be going to the same high school. That is the real-life story behind the musical Grease, where the school was renamed Rydell High. It premiered on Broadway on this day, June 7th, 1971. And on this day, make the most of those summer nights. I'm Chris Conley.
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7: This morning on Hearing Voices with Scott Watson, a legend, Stuart Copeland, a founding member of the Police and a 2023 inductee of the Rock and Roll Hall of Fame. The current project is the Spoken Word Tour, Have I Said Too Much, The Police, Hollywood, and Other Adventures. I want to go back to 1977, Stuart. Curved Air's breaking up. What would your parents and friends and bandmates say of the way Stuart Copeland turned out?
8: I would say that they're probably not too surprised. I was always on a mission, even as a young man, probably a lot more on a mission than I am now. I didn't feel that way from my point of view. But when I've read other people's books describing that young man, I go, geez, really? Maybe that explains why people kind of lean back when I talk at them.
7: When you look back at your time with the Police, do you have a favorite memory or maybe even a feeling of accomplishment?
8: Oh, yeah, several. You know, people say, when did you know you made it? Well, we knew we made it at our first rehearsal. You know, bands arrive on the scene and you think they were invented yesterday, but actually they've been working for years before you ever heard of them. And that's certainly true with the Police. We actually grew incrementally. The first time we headlined at the Marquee Club in London, that's it. We're done. We've conquered the world. The world is at our feet now. And then it turns out, like anyone who's ever climbed a mountain or even a hill, you get to what you think is the crest, and oh no, there's more. And we just kept on going up and up and up and up and up and up. And eventually we got to Shea Stadium. We're doing a tour of 80,000 seaters. Records are selling and so on. And we'd conquered the world. And we thought, well, this would be a good time to jump ship.
7: This is the voice of Stuart Copeland. He joins me this morning on Hearing Voices with Scott Watson. You can check out his spoken word tour. He's going to be down in my neck of the woods, Clearwater, Florida, on June 5th. He'll be in my old neck of the woods, Carmel, Indiana, on August 2nd, and in Grand Rapids, West Michigan, on August 1st. Check out the spoken tour with Stuart Copeland. One more question about the Police before we move on and talk about drumming. You guys were obviously one of the greatest musical trios with a band in the history of rock music. Sting wanted to be a social act, a solo act. He went on to become a humanitarian. What was all that like for you?
8: Well, he one of his great qualities, I can tell you all about his non-qualities, but one of his great good qualities is he's extremely loyal. And it certainly wasn't any fear of the unknown that kept him in the Police maybe two albums beyond, you know, our sell-by date, because he was already writing hits. By the time he came to our fourth and fifth albums, he knew how to operate a studio. Whereas in the beginning, Andy and I were the experts. We'd had careers in show business, and Sting was kind of a newcomer. By the time we got to albums 4 and 5, he knew how to arrange a pop song that it'll be a hit. He knew all about record, as we all did. And he kind of needed us less and less, but he stuck with us for another couple albums, for which...

0: I'm grateful.
1: You're a drummer. Your style is your own. You kind of get away from the 2-4. What caused you to play differently than what was the norm at the time? And how does it fit in so well?
0: Well, I discovered the power of 3. 1, 2, 3, 4. 1, 2, 3, 4. As opposed to most rock and roll, which is 1, 2, 3, 4. 1, 2. So the power of 3 comes derives from 2 sources. Originally, well, most popularly, most people will recognize what the hell I'm talking about with reggae. 2, 3, 4, 2, 3, 4, 2, 3, 4, and an absence of 1. So it's all on 3 as opposed to rock and roll, which is the backbeat invented by D.D. Chandler in 1898. Long story. But that's what turns me backwards. But the main reason that became very easy for me was already in my DNA through growing up in Beirut, Lebanon. Surrounded by Arabic culture and Arabic music, which I wasn't particularly paying attention to at the time. I was an American kid. I was born in Virginia, but my father, with his CIA job, had me growing up in Cairo and Lebanon, surrounded by Arabic music. And Arabic music has that distinctive emphasis on the third beat of the bar shared with reggae. In fact, they're kind of adjacent. There's no historical cultural overlap between Jamaica and the Arab world, and yet they're kind of adjacent. So when I first heard reggae, in fact, when reggae hit London and all the punk rock bands are trying to figure it out, I think the Clash were the first, they had a song called Police and Thieves, which is ironic considering the next thing to happen was the police came along and thieved that idea. But it was easier for me because it was already that upside down bass backwards rhythm was already in my DNA.
1: You're known as a drummer. You're in the Hall of Fame for being a drummer, but you have always written prolifically. How did you learn to write? Where does it come from? And do you enjoy that as much or more than playing?
0: I went to music school. That's how I learned chords and how they all work. The second part of that was, where does it come from? I would love to know the answer to that question, but it is a river that flows. I bang drums. I just do that instinctively like an animal. Give me some sticks and something to smack and I'll whack it. It's just a visceral, fun, physical thing like skiing or surfing or something. It's just a lot of fun physically to do. There's not a lot of brain activity going on. The composing part, I did spent 20 years as a film composer and graduated from that, or rather escaped from Hollywood. Now I write opera and I write orchestral commissions for the Dallas Symphony or Chicago or whatever. And I'm an orchestral composer. Never saw who saw that coming. But that music just comes like a river that flows. Many musicians are just players. And I say, I don't mean just players. Many musicians are incredible players. They play their instrument beautifully, but there's a whole subset which are composers and the two don't always overlap. A lot of incredible players just do not compose. And there are a lot of really crap players who actually have music oozing out of every pore. I wake up and there's music playing in my head. That doesn't mean to say it's any good, but it's there. It just flows out of my brain like a river, and I hope somebody out there likes it.
1: Rolling Stone named Stuart Copeland the 10th best drummer of all time. He joins me this morning on Hearing Voices with Scott Watts. He'll be out on the Spoken Word Tour. What can we expect from that?
0: Oh, a lot of outrage, incendiary reminiscence. And, hopefully, everybody in the building will all take our clothes off and run through the riot naked through the streets of your town.
1: I want to talk a little bit about the entertainment business versus the writing and the playing. There have been lawsuits. There has been money. There have been losses. I just want to talk about, obviously, you're a creative guy, but business plays such an important part. Talk about the creative versus the business for a minute.
0: Well, we hire flinty-eyed professionals to go and carve up the world on our behalf so that we can be nice and think only pleasant thoughts about music, art, and entertaining and singing for the children while our swine, our alligators, crocodile, reptilian, representatives do battle with each other.
1: How much did you have to learn about the business before you decided to hire people to do the carving?
0: Well, I learned it pretty much by experience. My brother Miles set up a music empire, and through nepotism, I got my first jobs as a roadie for his bands. In fact, one of my greatest accolades, I roadied for Wishbone Ash. Huh? All right. Okay. I got my Grammys. You can keep them. But I roadied for Wishbone Ash. And so as a roadie, I learned every nut and bolt of how a band gets on stage, how they get to the gig, the van, how to hire a van, how to do the gig, where to plug the stuff in. Then I graduated up as tour manager, where I, while driving the band around, I learned how bands work, the creative dynamics within a band, the power structure, if you like. And, you know, driving up the M1 freeway in England, listening to the band arguing, I learned a lot about band dynamics. And all of this came in very handy when I decided to form my own goddamn band, a three-piece, got to be a three-piece, called The Police.
1: Final question for Stuart Copeland this morning on Hearing Voices with Scott Watson. You're involved in fantasy rock camps. Obviously, people that pay money to go to those enjoy them. You like them too, and what are they all about?
0: Yeah, I do. I do like them because I'm a big believer in campfire music. Since I've made my money and I'm living in my ivory tower with my ill-gotten gains, I can now be more generous and contemplate the nature of music, which is that it is actually for all of us. We all are great musicians. We're not all Eric Clapton, but every human being is actually pretty good at music. We can carry a tune vocally. We can move our body in time to the rhythm. We're actually pretty good at music, and it's supposed to be for all of us. But somewhere along the line, we developed specialization. I guess when we learned how to agriculture, how to feed more people, so we didn't all have to be out hunting lions. And some of us could specialize and become rock musicians. And although I've benefited from this, it's actually not natural. What is natural is for all people to play the music. And so when I go to rock camp, and it's people who are accountants, who are high school kids, who are all walks of life, but actually have to earn a living and just play music for fun, which is how it should be. Campfire music is the real thing, and I very much enjoy participating in it.
1: I lied. I've got one more question, and it is this. You're still prolific. You're touring. You're writing a lot. When you are not doing any of those things, because your career has been so diverse, how should you best be remembered?
0: How should I best be remembered? I would say my 7 kids, 5 grandchildren, and 4 grandpuppies. Those are my real achievements on this planet Earth.
1: Stuart Copeland will bring his spoken word tour to Clearwater, Florida on June 5th, Carmel, Indiana on August 2nd, the day after he's in Grand Rapids, August 1st, a Hall of Famer and the 10th best drummer ever, according to Rolling Stone. Stuart, thanks for your time today.
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Welcome to worship at Trinity Reformed Church. We're so glad that you're here this morning. As you make your way to your seats, we're going to remain seated and we're going to sing as our gathering song, One People Here We Gather.

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1: Good morning.
0: Will you rise today for our call to worship? As we gather here this morning, maybe after a busy week, we might be a little bit distracted. And in these moments, Jesus invites us. He says, "Come to me, all you who are weary and burdened, and I will give you rest."
2: Seek the peace of Christ.
0: Take my yoke upon you and learn from me, for I am gentle and humble in heart, and you will find rest for your souls.
2: For his yoke is easy, and his burden is light. 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

0: The Lord be with you.
1: And also with you.
0: Colossians 15 through 16 says this: let the peace of Christ rule in your hearts, since as members of one body you were called to peace. And be thankful. Let the word of Christ dwell richly as you sing psalms, hymns, and spiritual songs with gratitude in your hearts. As one body called and equipped to follow, may you greet one another with the peace of Christ that dwells in your hearts.
2: All right, as you find your way back to your seats, we're going to enter into a time of confession and assurance. So you may be seated. We all fall short of the glory of God. As we go about our lives, that glory is diminished by our sin. In making confession, let us remove the dull sheen of what is wrong and allow the glory to shine through God's grace. Let us pray. Loving and gracious God, we confess our sins to you. You are patient with us. We run away, and you seek us. We make foolish choices, and you show us the better way. We hurt you and others, and instead of hurting us back, you forgive us. Help us, we pray. Help us reveal your glory and goodness in our living, so that we will bear the imprint of Christ throughout the world. Amen. Friends, hear the good news. The mercy of God is from everlasting to everlasting. Let us proclaim the good news that in Jesus Christ we are forgiven. Amen. Amen. Remain seated as we sing, What a Wonderful Savior.

The Lord be with you. Was it better or not better? It was better. You can hear me? See, when I don't lead liturgy, when Pastor Lydia and I share it, I'm just all convoluted when I get up to do the sermon. The Lord be with you. This morning, we are changing gears a little bit. We have been traveling all across Scripture, following imagery and metaphors and ways of understanding the Holy Spirit. We have been, since Easter and through to Pentecost, looking at what does it mean to say that we believe in the Holy Spirit? The Holy Spirit who is downposit, who is dove, who is fire, who is breath of God. And we're changing gears. Empowered by that series, we're going to follow Jesus in the Gospel of Matthew. We're going to look at what it looks like to follow Jesus in our lives now, empowered by that same Holy Spirit. So we are joining the Gospel of Matthew. We're joining in chapter 9, and we're going to be reading the call story of Matthew, as told by Matthew himself, so he's kind of the expert. So the call story of Matthew, how he understands discipleship. Gospel of Matthew, chapter 9. We're starting in verse 9, and we're going to read right through to verse 26. So listen then for the voice of God. As Jesus went on from there, he saw a man named Matthew sitting at the tax collector's booth. "Follow me," he told him. And Matthew got up and followed him. While Jesus was having dinner at Matthew's house, many tax collectors and sinners came and ate with him and his disciples. When the Pharisees saw this, they asked his disciples, "Why does your teacher eat with tax collectors and with sinners?" And on hearing this, Jesus said, "It's not the healthy who need a doctor, but the sick. But go and learn what this means. I desire mercy and not sacrifice, for I haven't come to call the righteous, but sinners." Then John's disciples came, and they asked him, "How is it that we and the Pharisees fast often, but your disciples do not fast?" Jesus answered, "How can the guests of the bridegroom mourn while he is with them? The time will come when the bridegroom will be taken from them, and then they'll fast. No one sews a patch of unshrunk cloth on an old garment, for the patch will pull away from the garment, making the tear worse. And neither do people pour new wine into old wineskins. If they do, the skins will burst, the wine will run out, and the wineskins will be ruined. No, they pour new wine into new wineskins, and both are then preserved." And then while he was saying this, a synagogue leader came and knelt before him and said, My daughter has just died, but come, put your hand on her, and she will live." Jesus got up and went with him, and so did his disciples. Just then, a woman who had been subject to bleeding for 12 years came up behind him and touched the edge of his cloak. And she said to herself, "If I only touch his cloak, I will be healed." And Jesus turned, and Jesus saw her. "Oh, take heart, daughter. Your faith has healed you." And the woman was healed at that moment. When Jesus entered the synagogue leader's house, he saw the noisy crowd and the people playing pipes, and he said, "Go away. The girl is not dead, but asleep." But they laughed at him. After the crowd had been put outside, Jesus went in. He took the girl by the hand, and she got up.
News of this spread through all of that region. This is the word of the Lord. Thanks be to God. There are days in our lives that are simply monumental. Days where there is a clear before and a very clear after to a single 24-hour period of time. Days like when we met the love of our lives, and days like the one where we lost them. The day our child comes into the world, and the day that same child leaves home. The day we started our own business, and then the day that we finally sold it. There are days in our lives that change everything. Our passage this morning, written by Matthew, is one of those days in his life. He woke up that morning, he woke up a wealthy, albeit despised, tax collector for the Roman Empire, and he went to bed that same night, an unlikely disciple of a backwater traveling rabbi with a bad reputation, but who could raise the dead from life. The events of this day, all in one day, shape Matthew's understanding of what it means to follow Jesus, what it means to be taught by him, what it means to be a disciple, and also what it doesn't mean to be a disciple who follows Jesus. His calling story, smashed into a 24-hour period, is a crash course on what discipleship to Jesus looks like for Matthew then and for us now. When Jesus calls Peter and Andrew earlier in his gospel, Peter and Andrew were at work. They were mending nets after their morning haul of fish, and Jesus gives them a reason. He says, "You follow me and you're not going to cast your nets for fish anymore. You are going to fish for people." And they get up and they follow him for a different vocation, for a different purpose. But for Matthew, who's also going about his own work in his tax booth, taking coin after coin from each person in line, stacking up his tolls and his fees in service of the empire, and adding just a little bit for himself, because that's how Matthew gets paid. He's going about his work when Jesus shows up next in line to his booth, comes up to him, looks him in the eye, and Jesus doesn't say, "I'm going to go make you a tax collector for Jesus." He simply says, "Follow me." He doesn't give a reason. He doesn't make an argument. Jesus just invites. Or is it Jesus commands? And Matthew, for reasons all his own that he could share with us, but he chooses not to, Matthew gets up. He leaves his booth, his coins, and he follows him. And I love what Matthew does next. I love what he does next. He is now a disciple of Jesus. He has just followed, gotten up, left everything and followed. And what does Matthew do? He throws a party. He throws a party. He invites everyone he knows. He has a feast at his house. He invites his friends, his colleagues, which, given his day job, given the fact that all the reputable people in town, the religious types, the pious ones, the proud folk who resent his work for the empire, well, they won't have anything to do with him. So the people who know Matthew, the people who know he throws a good party, who accept his invitation, they are perhaps not exactly the most reputable of folks in town. And so Matthew's impromptu dinner party was a picture of impropriety to all those who walked by, who would never accept an invitation from Matthew. And that included the good old Pharisees, those disciples of the law, the disciples of the right way of doing things, of good order, of faithful Torah practice. And this party
was not the right way to do things. This party was not good order. This party was not faithful Torah practice. And so one of the Pharisees passing by sees it as their duty to call this out, grabs one of the disciples of Jesus by the sleeves and pulls him aside. And this is Matthew's party. Matthew's nearby. Matthew's refilling someone's glass. He's half listening to a joke being told by one of his colleagues, an old one about death and taxes. And Matthew overhears the Pharisee angrily whispering to one of the other disciples under his breath, "Why does that teacher of yours, why does he eat with people like that?" Matthew, I can imagine, stops in his tracks, almost overfilling the drink of his guest, and his heart's beating fast and panic is rising because Matthew has known moments like this before, where people liked him right up until someone else reminded that person that he wasn't the right kind of person to be around. Don't you remember? He's a traitor. He conspires with the Roman Empire against us. He's a parasite feeding off others and living large on their tax dollars. How can you be with someone like that? Matthew has known moments like that in his life. And he also knows that moments like that end in only one way. They end with him being left and being alone and being friendless and being detested by the righteous crowd. But thankfully, Matthew isn't the only one to overhear the Pharisees' angry whisper, his accusation or his judgment. Jesus hears him too. And before the other disciple can respond, Jesus responds himself. It's not the healthy ones that need a doctor, but the sick. But go and learn what this scripture means. That I desire mercy, not sacrifice. For I haven't come to call the righteous folk. I've come to call sinners. Jesus doesn't wait for their answer. He turns back to the table, to the person he was speaking to, and he gets back to the party. And for the first time, Matthew isn't left alone. He isn't left friendless. He isn't left detested. He's not pushed away. He's not thrown away. Matthew is defended. He belongs. And he's wanted. On that first day of his journey, his relationship with Jesus, Matthew learns that this whole discipleship journey, this following Jesus that he's gotten himself into,

0: is not grounded in religious performance. It's not founded in the pious exclusion of others. It is grounded in nothing other than God's mercy and God's kindness. And amazingly, that's not enough for a party. The party continues. And so do the challenges to Jesus' disciples about how their rabbi goes about teaching them and leading them. After the Pharisees left, in a huff, muttering about how that backwater rabbi could tell them to go read scripture better, the disciples of John the Baptist come up to the table with their own line of questioning. There's sounds of laughter and glasses clinking and loud conversation going on like there is at a good party. And the table's piled high with used dishes, and there's remains of good food scattered around. And the disciples of John the Baptist come to the table. John the Baptist of locusts and honey and coat of hair fame. And they make their way straight to Jesus. They don't try to go through a disciple. They go straight to him. And as Jesus is taking the last bite from his plate, they interrupt him and say, "How is it that we and the Pharisees, that those of us who are known for taking our discipleship seriously, that we fast often, but your disciples, they don't? What's up with that?" Which is to say that disciples and teachers who take their learning, their faith seriously, they show their devotion, their commitment, the strength of their prayers and their faith by the frequency, the strenuousness of what they do, of their fasting, of their disciplines. The implication is that Jesus and his disciples don't take their discipleship and their faith seriously enough, feasting as they go about doing, enjoying themselves just a little too much. Because don't they see what's wrong with the world? How can they possibly celebrate and feast and go about with laughter and joy when there is so much that is wrong with the world around us? How can you not be fasting all the time, asking God to do something about it? Jesus takes in their gaunt faces, the hungry glances they give the leftover bits of food at the table. And he also sees their own belief that God won't hear them unless they force him to, with their fasting and their work and their groans and their pain and their sacrifice and their disciplines. And he sees all of that, and Jesus replies, "But how can the guests of the bridegroom mourn while he's with them?" At this table, God is with God's people. Right there. Right then, right in front of them, feasting with them, laughing with them. And these disciples of John's can't see it. They can't see him. The God they expected, the God they hoped to motivate with their rigorous fasting and their tear-soaked prayers, doesn't look like that. Doesn't look like him. So Jesus gives these well-meaning but misguided disciples, John the Baptist, a little something to think about patches on worn garments of wine and old and new wineskins. And Matthew hears and takes it all in. Because on that first day, Matthew's first day of discipleship, learning what it means to follow Jesus, he learns that it's going to challenge his own assumptions about what to expect. That the old ways, the familiar ways, they're going to be challenged and they're going to be transformed by this new thing that Jesus is doing right now. And the mark of this new thing is joy rather than sorrow. The mark of this new thing is feasting rather than fasting. The mark of this new thing is celebration rather than mourning. It's new wine and new wine skins. And then just as the disciples of John the Baptist are going off, shaking their heads, disappointed that Jesus isn't as serious of a teacher as they thought he was, the dinner party is not over yet, because as Jesus was saying these things, in rushes a man who goes straight up to Jesus, not challenging, but stating on his knees that my daughter has just died. And somehow I know that you can make it right. Somehow you can place your hand on her and you can make her live. And somehow this day will end differently than ending in the funeral of my daughter. There's no question, there is statement. There is belief. And Jesus rushes out after this man, following him back home. And Jesus' disciples, including Matthew, just trying to keep up with these two men on a mission and on a purpose. And as Matthew is trying to catch up to them, he gets a glance at a woman who had just come up to Jesus and was now lifting her hands in prayer off to the side of the road with tears of joy on her face. And he didn't even get a chance to figure out what that was about, because he's following Jesus and the Father into their house, past the grieving neighbors carrying casseroles and cards, past the onlookers and the nosy and the noisy neighbors coming to gawk, thankful that it didn't happen to them and their house and their child, until Jesus comes into the house. And he asks everyone to leave. He's not showy. He's not looking to impress. And when they're all gone, the one who is both doctor and cure kneels down by the body of a little girl, takes her hand in his, and she gets up. She gets up. She gets up. And as he watches a little girl run into the arms of her father, Matthew learns again that day that discipleship, that following Jesus, is going to change everything. It is going to change everything. Matthew writes his own story of that first day following Jesus. And he chooses, at the beginning of his day and there at the end, he chooses a word to repeat, an action that repeats. Matthew uses the exact same word, the exact same verb, to describe that little girl being raised from the dead. She got up. She arose. And he uses that for the very moment where Jesus says, "Follow me." And what does Matthew do? Matthew gets up. Matthew arose and followed him. The same word, Matthew arose and the girl arose. Matthew frames his story of discipleship, his story of following Jesus that first day, as a story of resurrection, a story of healing and of rescue and of new life, a story of belonging and mercy and hope. In Matthew's story of discipleship, it all started with the words of Jesus and a meal shared together. So today, people of God, disciples of Jesus, just like Matthew, we are going to join Jesus at this table today. We're going to feast with him, and we're going to feast because of him. We join Jesus at this table as his disciples, all those who are called and who are claimed and who are loved because not of our performance or our faith or our beliefs or anything like that, but because of his mercy and his goodness. We join Jesus at this table with joy, with celebration. Even when the world is troubled, the world is always troubled. Even when there is much to be worried about, and there is always much to be worried about. But we trust that our God is present and at work in the midst of it all. And we join Jesus at this table with a hope and the promise that not only is he the doctor that we need, sent to save people like us, but he's also the cure. Thanks be to God. Will you pray with me? Jesus, you call us and we follow. For some of us, we are on this journey of discipleship and we've only been on it for a short period of time. We can still count it in days, not months or years. Some of us are on this path of following you, this road of discipleship, and we've been on it a long time. We know the days that change everything. We know what it looks like to follow you through them, because of them, despite them. On this day, we meet you at the table you invite us to, that you set for us, that you make possible for us. So on this day of our discipleship, this day of following you, meet us here. May we leave knowing that we go with you, that you lead us and you guide us, that you are our God with us. You are our doctor, and you are our cure. Help us get up when we need to follow you with joy, with celebration, with hope, and with trust. We pray all of this through the power of the Holy Spirit. Amen.
1: Amen. Please stand in body or spirit and join in singing, He Touched Me.

as we come to this table of mercy and love, let us hear the story of how the sacrament began. On the night that Jesus was betrayed, he sat at supper with his disciples. And while they were eating, Jesus took the bread, said a blessing, broke it, and gave it to them with these words, "This is my body, which is for you. Eat this in remembering me." Later, he took the cup, saying, "This is God's covenant, sealed with my blood. Drink from it, all of you, remembering me." So in following Jesus' example and command, we take this bread and this cup, the ordinary things of this world, which Christ will use for his extraordinary purposes. And in following Jesus' example and command, let's say a prayer before we partake. Will you pray with me? Sovereign Lord, as you promised, you sent your one and only beloved Son into this world you made to save the world, not to condemn it. Our eyes have seen your salvation, which you have prepared in the sight of all nations, a light for revelation to the Gentiles and the glory of your people, Israel. We thank you for the gift of your Son to be our guide and our salvation. Our God with us, who turned a lost people into a found people, followers of your way of life. A life of seeing enemies as beloved ones, turning hatred into love, violence into peace, and famine into fasting. In this moment, we acknowledge that you sent Jesus to deliver us from the way of sin and death. By obedience of his life, by his suffering upon the cross, and by his resurrection from the dead. We praise you that he now reigns with you in glory and has prepared for us a forever home. Creator God, show forth among us the presence of your life-giving word and spirit to sanctify us and your whole church through this sacrament. Grant that all who share the communion of the body and blood of our Savior Jesus Christ may be one in him and remain faithful in love and hope. And as this grain has been gathered from many fields into one loaf, and these grapes from many hills into one cup, grant, O Lord, that your whole church may soon be gathered from the ends of the earth into your kingdom. To God, our Maker, to Christ, our Lord, and to the Holy Spirit, be honor and glory, now and forever. Amen. Those who wish to be served must first be served by him. And those who wish to follow him must first be fed and led by him. And those who wish to be clean must first let Jesus make him clean. For this is the table where God makes all things new. This is the table where we meet his grace. So come, all you who are weary and burdened, and he will give you rest for your souls. At this time, the servers can come forward. We will be taking communion by coming in and up. You'll take the bread, dip it in the cup, and partake when you're ready. We do have gluten-free options, so we can all partake in communion together. So the gluten-free will be here on my right, on your left. Just let the server know that you need that. The musicians will be taking

communion first. So once you see that they have taken communion, you may come forward. The gifts of God for the people of God. Thanks be to God.

0: Let us say a prayer of thanksgiving together. Our God of faithful promises, and deep gratitude for this moment, for this meal, and for this people, we thank you and we praise your holy name. Remembering your power to transform us and to heal us and to comfort us, we hold before you, especially this morning, those in our congregation who have lost a beloved one, whether that's recently or it was decades ago. Grief lingers and we long to see them again, and we pray for them. We name and pray especially for Diane and the Mocha family as they adjust to life in Paul's absence. And we also pray for those who are sick and suffering. We rejoice with those who rejoice. We remember students who are anticipating summer, anticipating fun. We hold before you those whose needs are not known or shared. And we ask that you send us from this table one of mercy, one of love, one of hope, as your anointed people in this world. And because we have shared the living bread and the costly cup and cannot remain the same, help us to follow your Son, our Christ, by whose life, death, and resurrection we are able to receive the good gifts of this table. Enable much by us, God of glory, and encourage many through our expressions of your everlasting grace. Transform us and remake us as your church, so that we may look more and more like our Savior Jesus, and that together we show your world the beauty and the glory of the body of Christ across all times and in all places, in this world and in the next. We pray this in the name of Jesus Christ. Amen.
1: Seated as your offerings, gifts, and tithes are received. And at the end of the offertory, rise in body or spirit to sing, "Praise God from whom all blessings flow."

0: I was waiting for the amen. It threw me off, Ruth, threw me off. Okay. Folks, before we are sent with God's blessing out into our lives, our work, whatever is in store for us this week, we have a few announcements about our life here together. And the first is about our new Roots and Renewal team. And I invite Brian Bohr to come on up. Dan's got the...
1: Morning. Just an invitation, really. You might have seen a column in the Connections newsletter written by Ron Blaukamp about this fledgling new group here at Trinity. It's the Roots and Renewal team. We are a creation, care, and stewardship group that wants to learn more about the roots of what is planted here, what is growing here, both in terms of the beautiful things that are growing out there, but also the people that God has planted here and the interaction between who we are and the creation that God has surrounded us with. So rootedness and renewal. We are interested in dwelling well in this place, in a spirit of restoration and in a spirit of stewardship and care. We have been meeting monthly for about an hour on Monday nights, and just kind of getting the ball rolling. It feels like there's a little bit of momentum, and we would love to invite you into that. So if creation care, if delighting in the beauty of creation is your kind of thing, we would love to have you join us. This is not meant to be a finger-wagging, guilt kind of environmentalism thing. This is a group about celebration and about renewal, anchored in the big story of renewal that God has written for us. So if you want to learn more, please feel free to come up to me after the service or talk to Ron or talk to Dan or talk to Pastor Lydia. We are the crew thus far, but we would love to have more folks join us.
0: Thanks, B. A few other things to note. There is also another invitation that you may have also seen in our Connections newsletter, Trinity Creates. So over the course of the past year, we have celebrated in our monthly newsletter all the ways in which Trinity volunteers. And y'all volunteer in amazing ways. And so we've ended that Connections column, and this year we want to look at all the amazing ways that Trinity creates. And so in this body, there are photographers, and there are bird watchers, there are 3D printers, and there are weavers, and there are painters, and there are, you all are creative humans. And many of you have really honed your craft. Some of you have tried out new hobbies in a different stage of your life. And we want to celebrate that and honor that. So in the Connections newsletter, but also in pages right back at the welcome desk, we're just wondering, can you share with us a little bit about a creative thing that you do? And it's okay to gloat. It's okay to be, I am really spectacular at this, right? My poems are amazing. My oil paintings are stellar. And you know what? It's also okay to say, you know what? I love doing this thing. I'm not great at it, but man, do I want to share. That's me. I'm a knitter, not great at it, but I love it. And I would be happy to share with you my blankets, even with their imperfections. So we want to celebrate all the ways that Trinity creates, folks, okay? And we need your help to do that. So there's four simple questions. You answer, you let us know, and we want to highlight all the ways in which we image our God who is creative, who is a creator, and who creates. Amen? Amen. And then two more things. There's a lot today. Also, this is especially important for those of you joining us from home, especially if you are currently joining us on the radio on WHTC. On June 28th, that will be our last service broadcast on WHTC. And in anticipation of that, over the next month, there are postcards and also full-page printed copies at the welcome desk. They will also be emailed and sent out and made available on our website of all the different ways you can connect to our service when we end our broadcast on WHTC. So if you want only audio, there's audio. If you want to watch our service, you can watch our service. And most importantly, if you need help connecting people, reach out to me, reach out to the church office, reach out to your elder, and we want to make sure that come July, all of us are connected together in this service, however you are coming, whether it's home, whether it's here, whatever you need, okay? So if you need help, ask. And I would love to come over. You treat me to a cookie and a cup of coffee, and I'm going to get you connected, Okay? Okay. And then one other thing, because I think Russ and the safety team will hit me if I don't highlight this. Russ nodded at that, yes. Not endorsing physical violence, but I would hear from Russ after the service. Next Sunday, we have our CPR training. It's our last Sunday today, last chance to sign up for that, okay? So CPR training next week, sign up ends today. You'll find that back at the welcome desk. And I also know that there's already hubbub going on about this because I've heard it from two different people during the service. Is our Trinity bus got into a fender bender this morning? Everyone is okay, but it's a little bit of an inconvenience, and things are still kind of figuring out exactly what happened this morning. So I want to thank Dannenberg's, Jeannie, Rob, you picked up people and brought them to church, yes, from the bus. Who did anybody else? I'm thinking it was you guys. Can we thank the Dannenbergs for like being the unofficial bus? I know you told me that not to get praise, but I wanted to do that anyway. Okay. So we're going to also pray for everyone's safety. Little things after the fact can, you know, our bodies respond to things in different ways. So prayers for everyone who rides our bus, for John who is driving it this morning, for the other driver and anybody else who might have been in that car. Just let's keep them, everybody, in our prayers going into the week. And you will hear more about exactly what has happened, and we'll keep you up to date. Is that enough of what's going on in our life together? Yes. People of God, will you rise? During our series in Matthew, wondering about what it means to be a disciple of Jesus, we are going to end our services with Jesus' instructions to the church in Matthew 28. This is what Jesus tells us to do as his church, as those who follow him, as those who love the world he died to save, and we're going to do that together. So all authority in heaven and on earth has been given to Jesus.
2: We go in his authority, not our own.
0: Go therefore and make disciples of all nations.
2: We go in his name and with the Spirit's strength.
0: Baptizing them in the name of the Father and of the Son and of the Holy Spirit.
2: We welcome all into the family of God.
0: Teaching them to obey all that he has commanded.
2: We commit to living and sharing his way of love together.
0: And the one who promises to be with us always, even to the very end of the age, goes and gives us his blessing with these words. May the Lord go before you to guide you, behind you to protect you, beneath you to support you, beside you to befriend you. May the blessing of God Almighty, Father, Son, and Holy Spirit be with each of you and be with all of you. And do not be afraid, but go in his peace to love and serve your neighbor. Amen.
3: Amen.
0: Amen. Amen.

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1: NBC News Radio, I'm Scott Carr. Votes are still being counted in California to see who will be in the runoff to be the next state governor. Democrat Javier Becerra has officially received enough votes in the primary to make the November ballot, but thousands of votes are still being counted. Republican Steve Hilton and Democrat Tom Steyer are still vying for the second spot in the runoff. As a former reality TV star is battling for second place in the primary election to be mayor of L.A., but as Phil Farrar reports, the gap is narrowing.
2: The latest election results show Councilmember Nithya Raman trailing former reality TV star Spencer Pratt by 7,500 votes. Incumbent Mayor Karen Bass appears to be in the November runoff. She leads with nearly 35% of the vote. The Registrar Recorder County Clerk's Office shows Pratt with 27%, Raman just 1 point behind, with 26%, 77% of the vote has been counted. I'm Phil Farrar.
1: The manhunt continues in Ohio for several gunmen who shot 12 people at a festival in Toledo. Police there say a dozen people, ranging in ages from 14 to 61, were injured in the shooting Saturday at the city's annual Old West End Festival. Two of the victims are in critical condition. Police say the gunmen were likely shooting at each other. They've yet to be identified. American forces have struck down two Iranian attack drones over the Strait of Hormuz. U.S. Central Command announced on X this morning the drones were threatening international maritime traffic. Iran's accusing the U.S. of violating its own ceasefire by attacking the drones. In West Virginia Saturday, five people were injured when a strong wind blew over a tent during a baseball game. The New York Post reports thousands of fans were attending the game when a powerful wind swept over the sold-out venue, sending a large tent flying into a nearby parking lot. Police say five people were taken to local hospitals for treatment. There's no word on their condition. Scott Carr, NBC News Radio.
3: With a news update on WHTC Holland School FM, I'm Gary Stevens. Western Michigan University and the West Michigan Aviation Academy are teaming up to help aviation students. The two are partnering for a new pathway program to provide guaranteed admission opportunities annually for qualified Academy students who want to enter the Broncos Flight Science Program. Five flight slots will be set aside every year for Academy students who meet a certain grade point average, complete prerequisites, and earn a recommendation. Last month, West Michigan Regional Airport Manager Matt Nyans, a WMU Flight Science Program grad, attended the Academy's Leaders of Tomorrow Gala at Grand Rapids Ford Airport.
4: I was thoroughly impressed by it, and it gave me a lot of inspiration and a lot of ideas on how to connect with our school programs here in the area and maybe one day strive to have something that's like the West Michigan Aviation Academy.
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5: Here's the updated forecast from WHTC.com. Mainly sunny skies today with a high of 86. Partly cloudy skies tonight, lows dip down to about 65. Sunshine mixed with clouds at times tomorrow. Storms likely, high of 91. I'm meteorologist Paul Trombley. Right now, 71.
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6: Ron Susecki is the new director of the Herrick District Library. I apologize if this is maybe a little bit of an unfair question, Ron. Mm-hmm. But Herrick District Library has the main branch on River Avenue and the north side branch, I believe it's on Riley.
7: That's correct.
6: So right now, those are the two facilities. The one north branch, it's to a certain extent relatively new. It's newer than the River Avenue main branch, which was built in the late 50s, early 60s. So we're talking about a facility that is, we're talking almost 70 years old.
7: Yes.
6: It has gone under some renovation.
7: Just recently.
6: And it's holding up well. Is there going to have to be some tough decisions made as to whether or not can the library still function in that building? Or is it a point of we got to start thinking of, can we stay here much longer, or do we have to start looking at maybe in 2026, start thinking about maybe 5 or 10 years down the road and maybe have to find another building or build a new facility because the old facility, we've basically milked everything out of it.
7: I don't know. The last renovation, which was completed just under a year ago, was a $6 million renovation, and it dramatically transformed the inside of that facility. There was an addition, I believe, in the mid to late 90s. And then the most recent renovation looked at how do people use the library these days, and it made significant structural changes to make sure that the flow of the building reflected that need and that use. It's a gorgeous building. It's that mid-century vibe. It is so special, and I feel, even as a Hope student, that the library was like a magnet to the downtown community. It provides a great resource for people who not only live in the historic district and the walking distance of the library, but people who come downtown for that special experience of coming to the library. To answer your question, is that going to be sufficient? I don't know. I don't know yet. I don't know enough yet to look at what does the footprint of Herrick need to be the most effective. So again, going back to my work either at Maddle, we had 11 locations. They were, for the most part, one medium-sized location and 10 smaller locations. And the philosophy was that you were embedded in each of these communities, or as many of these communities as you could be, that made sense. And people would come to the library. And I think in some instances that works really, really well. But then we got a bookmobile in 2022, late 2021, right during the heart of the pandemic. And that was transformative. The experience of being able to deliver library service in a mobile capacity. And I know that's not new. I mean, bookmobiles and libraries have been connected for a generation. And then there was kind of a falling out of love with bookmobiles, and then a revitalization. And I saw firsthand at Maddle what it could achieve. So I think that's the question that's going to be before us, is what makes sense for Herrick. Is it another branch someplace? Is it a really vibrant bookmobile service that is more embedded in communities? So that's the hard work, is trying to figure out the math of what's going to be right for this community.
6: And of course, another aspect of the Herrick District Library, its cooperation with other library systems. Mm-hmm. Most closest one, of course, is the Howard Miller Community Library in Zeeland, but there's the Biker Library in Hudsonville. So it's not a case of, well, we got to expand to fill some vacancies, because there are, to a certain extent, libraries all around this area.
7: Yeah, I mean, there are, but you want to serve your constituents firsthand. I always believe that the people who are supporting the library should be well served by that library, and sending them to another community's library, while I think it has some convenience baked into it, I don't necessarily know that that's the greatest customer experience.
6: One other question I want to pose to you, and this is more of a general library question than anything else. You've been in this area based on your background. You had some time in the San Antonio area before making it up here. So to a certain extent, I think you were here when the Jamestown Library had its issues with refunding, mm-hmm. because there were some that were complaining about some of the books that were involved in that library, and they weren't happy with it, mm-hmm. and the voters cast their ballots, and it took a while for them to pass the millage to be able to continue operations. How concerned are you about trying to make sure the content in the library reflects the community, but also be respectful of those who might have some questions about it?
7: Yeah, I know. That's excellent point. My philosophy has always been that libraries and librarians, and I consider myself very much still, my identity is still really much, very much wrapped up in being a librarian, is that we are really staunch defenders of choice. And I can tell you that when I walk through, whether it's the Muskegon Area District Library, San Antonio Public Library, or the Herrick District Library, at any given day I can look up books on the shelf, I'll find something that I disagree. I find something that, you know what, in a million years, I would never pick that up and read it. But what I would never do is limit someone's choice to be able to read that if they wanted to. And I think that is the beautiful thing about libraries, is that we really mean it when we say it, that we are committed to personal freedom and personal choice. And you can't have one and then try to squash someone's ability to access a different opinion. And when you talk about libraries and the future of libraries, and this has been conversations that's been going on, I think, since the 80s, like libraries are no longer relevant, or people just get their information online. The thing that gets forgotten in that conversation is that libraries are more than just the place to come and fulfill a transaction, like check out a book. It's the place to come to recognize that there are multiple perspectives about almost anything you can imagine. And the public library is non-judgmental with regards to how we provide access to being able to explore those opinions.
6: Because I'm just thinking back of the arguments that were made at the time when Jamestown was going through the issues that they were going through, the Padnos Library in Jamestown Township. And the concern was for youth to get to some inappropriate material.
7: Yes.
6: That was the argument that why they wanted some books banned in that situation.
7: That's what they vocalized, or they verbalized as the...
6: Right.
7: Yes. Yeah. I don't have children, but I was a child. And we don't live in a bubble. Is the library a place where there are multiple experiences and multiple perspectives that somebody could encounter? Sure, it is, but so is radio, so is television. And I think the part of becoming a normalized and a well-rounded individual is being able, even as a youngster, to navigate the fact that there are multiple opinions about anything. And just because somebody may look at something that shares a different perspective, it's not trying to change opinions. It's not trying to be political with regards to making a statement. It's providing the freedom for somebody of their own volition to experience something. And you know, libraries are dependent upon parents bringing their child to the library to be that guiding force. If you are interested or you feel strongly about a moral dilemma or a moral question, it's the role of the parent to help guide the child through the complexities of understanding that that's not the only experience or the only opinion on the matter. The library can't be the de facto parent in that instance.
6: And finally, what do you see in the future of Herrick District Library?
7: You know, I continue to see strong community support. I continue to see a very meaningful presence in the community. What I hope to see is an even greater involvement with regards to establishing early literacy as being something that's so critical and so important to the success of the community. One of the things that brought me back here to Holland really is the sense that this is a community that has invested in values that have led to creating a really wonderful place to live. And I believe the library has always been an important player in that vision and will continue to be. And exactly how that looks is going to be dependent on how the community changes. But that's the underlying thing that I think we have to be really concerned with, is making sure that the library stays flexible and in tune to how those community shifts are taking place and be responsive to them.
6: For more on what's going on at Herrick District Library, the website is herrickdl.org. That is herrickdl.org. Ron Susick, the new director of the Herrick District Library, thank you very much for joining us this morning.
7: Thank you.
6: Wish you well.
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1: We take you now to the Sanctuary of Hope Church of Holland for the morning service. Hope Church seeks to be a witness to the unity, reconciliation, and justice given in the saving grace of Jesus Christ. Hope is a proud member of Room for All, the open and affirming movement within the RCA. Today is the second Sunday after Pentecost. Assisting in worship today, the Reverend Shamari Tate preaching, Pastor Gretchen Schoon Tanis, liturgist, Rhonda Edgington, director of music and organist, Mary Hildor, flute, Stephanie Parrott, soloist, Mary Van Andel, scripture reader, and Ken Chamberlain and David Olgiers, AV techs. Join now with the congregation for this service brought to you each Sunday at this time by Hope Church in Holland, a congregation of the Reformed Church of America. You can follow along with the bulletin. The liturgy will be posted each week on the Hope Church website. Just go to www.hopechurchrca.org and click on this Sunday page.

In the name of our Lord Jesus Christ, I welcome you to Hope Church on this second Sunday after Pentecost. My name is Pastor Gretchen Skoontanis, and leading with me today are guest preacher Shamari Tate, who is the chaplain of prophetic witness at Hope College Campus Ministries. Also leading are our organist and director of music, Rhonda Edgington, along with our guest musician, Mary Hildor. We are grateful for everyone who gives of their gifts and talents for worship this day. We extend a warm welcome to those of you who are new to Hope Church, as well as for those worshiping with us online today. For all of us, our worship follows a liturgy that can be found at the entrances to our sanctuary, as well as online on our website. Worship is a communal experience. Thank you for joining in the hymns and prayers and following along with Scripture. With that idea of communal worship, for those of you who have served previously as an elder or deacon, we refer to you as the Greater Consistory. Later in our worship, we will be ordaining and installing our new deacons and elders. I will invite you to come forward to lay hands on those deacons and elders as they're ordained if you have been part of the Greater Consistory in years past. So just note when that time comes in our liturgy, I will invite you forward. Now let us center our hearts to worship God with one another.

The wind comes from beyond us, blowing where it will, creating change as it will. So it is with the Holy Spirit moving in us, God at work in our lives. Come, O Holy Spirit, come. The Holy Spirit is a gift to be received and shared. The Holy Spirit is our teacher, but always beyond our understanding. Come, O Holy Spirit, come. The Spirit is the presence of our Lord Jesus Christ, God's light to our darkness, God's healing to our brokenness, God's purpose in our living. Come, O Holy Spirit, come. To you, Holy Spirit, living God, we give our thanks and praise for the gift of life you are to us. Come, O Holy Spirit, come.

grace, mercy, peace be yours in abundance through Jesus Christ our Lord. Amen. You may be seated. We're aware, through the Holy Spirit prompting our hearts and minds, recognizing the ways that we have fallen short of God's intention for humanity. But we serve and follow a merciful God, one who is slow to anger and abounding in steadfast love. Let us prepare to pray with one another by singing, Send Your Spirit.

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Holy Spirit, help us to confess our brokenness, that we may receive your healing touch and find wholeness in your presence. Holy Spirit, help us to confess our fears, that we may hear your voice to guide us, your light that is the way of life.

0: Friends of God, the peace of Christ be with you. I invite you to share a sign of Christ's peace with one another. I invite the children to come forward. And Esther Edgington, you might want to come down as well. Thank you, Esther. You can just sit in a front pew. Hello. You know what? Never mind. I was going to have you shift, but I'll just shift myself. Because you all ended up in a little bit of a different location, which is kind of exciting, because that's just summertime. Hey, Grayson, nice backpack. I brought my backpack this morning. Why in the world did I bring my backpack?
1: You probably have something inside that you want to show us.
0: Yes. Don't.
1: Backpacking.
0: Yes, backpacking. This one might be a little small for backpacking. Even Pastor Jackson's going to do some hiking soon on his vacation coming up. Let's see what I have inside.
1: What in the?
0: A sleeping bag.
1: Yay.
0: Don't tell anyone, it's a little Arsenal sleeping bag. Where's Steve and Reese? Steve, do you have an Arsenal backpack? Could be in your summer wish list there. Just kidding. Backpack. Okay, what else? I got new goggles this summer. They have, did you go to the pool yesterday? Okay. What might be in here?

0: sandals. I kept them in the bag because they're still sandy. And I didn't want to get sand everywhere. Sandals. I'm sorry about that. I'm flinging sand everywhere. Okay. Last item in the backpack. Who's a reader? Fowler. Yep, Camp Fowler. So what do you think all these things have in common with each other? Benjamin, tell me. They are all a thing. Yes.
1: They all have something to do with camping, since you can camp near the beach.
0: Yes, that's right. It has everything to do with camping, and some of you might be going to a camp that is on the beach. Is anyone going to Camp Geneva? Yes. Some people are going to other camps like Esther. And so today, I wanted us to say a prayer and give a blessing to everyone who is going to summer camps today. And we're going to pray for camps so that everyone is safe and protected when they go. Going to camp is one of my favorite things to do in the whole world, I think. I was looking for a polar bear patch from Camp Geneva. For those of you who are brave and wake up early and go plunge in Lake Michigan first thing, did you do it last summer?
1: I'm going to do it.
0: On the overnight? Yes.
1: Yeah, you've been one night overnight.
0: For those of you going to Camp Geneva, if you will bring back your polar bear patch and show me when you're done with camp, I will sing you a song in celebration of polar bearing, okay? You have to go every day that you're at camp. So that's the hardest thing, is from the very first day, waking up early and being brave and going in icy cold Lake Michigan first thing in the morning.
1: I'm having it full night, all the nights overnight.
0: Well, I think that they have organized polar bearing for however many nights you stay over.
1: I'm staying over one night.
0: Maybe they'll do it the morning that you wake up. Let's see if they polar bear. Will you pray with me, please? And let's pray for everyone going to summer camp this summer. Lord, thank you for camps all across the country and all around the world. We thank you especially for Camp Geneva and Camp Fowler, those who are going to those places. And we pray for Esther as well, going to her camp. Thank you for the gift and the joy that camp is. We pray for safety for everyone who is going. Especially we pray for Jonah Vanderluck, who goes to Camp Geneva this week. Thank you for the gift that it is. And we pray a special blessing of the Holy Spirit of safety around those who go. In Jesus' name we pray. Amen. Okay, you may go to summer walkout now. Yes, Grayson.
2: I'm going to go to two camps.
0: Two camps?
2: I'm going to go to one.

I invite you to hear God's word from our Old Testament lesson from Genesis 12. Now the Lord said to Abram, "Go from your country and your kindred and your father's house to the land that I will show you. I will make of you a great nation, and I will bless you and make your name great, so that you will be a blessing. I will bless those who bless you, and the one who curses you I will curse, and in you all the families of the earth shall be blessed." So Abram went, as the Lord had told him, and Lot went with him. Abram was 75 years old when he departed from Haran. Abram took his wife Sarai and his brother's son Lot, and all the possessions that they had gathered and the persons whom they had acquired in Haran, and they set forth to go to the land of Canaan. When they had come to the land of Canaan, Abram passed through the land to the place at Shechem, to the oak of Moreh. At that time, the Canaanites were in the land. Then the Lord appeared to Abram and said, "To your offspring I will give this land." So he built there an altar to the Lord who had appeared to him. From there he moved on to the hill country on the east of Bethel and pitched his tent, with Bethel on the west and Ai on the east. And there he built an altar to the Lord and invoked the name of the Lord. And Abram journeyed on by stages toward the Negeb. This is the word of the Lord. Thanks be to God.

0: The epistle reading this morning comes from the letter to the church in Rome, and we come to this reading in the middle of a long treatise on faith. As you know, Paul sometimes uses long sentences with many parentheses and a lot of pronouns, so I'm going to use formal nouns in most of the readings so that you can keep track of what he's saying. In the fourth chapter, beginning with the 13th verse, "For the promise that Abraham would inherit the world did not come to Abraham or his descendants through the law, but through the righteousness of faith. If it is for adherents of the law who are to be the heirs, faith is null and the promise is void. For the law brings wrath, but where there is no law, neither is there violation. For this reason, it depends on faith, in order that the promise may rest on grace and be guaranteed to all Abraham's descendants, not only to the adherents of the law, but also to those who share the faith of Abraham. For Abraham is the father of us all. As it is written, I have made you the father of many nations. In the presence of God, in whom Abraham believed, who gives life to the dead and calls into existence the things that do not exist. Hoping against hope, Abraham believed that he would become the father of many nations, according to what was said, so numerous shall your descendants be. Abraham did not weaken in faith when he considers his own body, which was already as good as dead, for he was about 100 years old, or when he considered the barrenness of Sarah's womb. No distrust made Abraham waver concerning the promise of God, but he grew strong in his faith as he gave glory to God, being fully convinced that God was able to do what God had promised. Therefore, Abraham's faith was reckoned to him as righteousness." Now the words, "it was reckoned to him," were written not for his sake alone, but for ours also. It will be reckoned to us who believe in God who raised Jesus our Lord from the dead, who was handed over to death for our trespasses and was raised for our justification. This is the word of God.
1: Our gospel.

collectors and sinners came and were sitting with Jesus and his disciples. When the Pharisees saw this, they said to his disciples, "Why does your teacher eat with tax collectors and sinners?" But when he heard this, he said, "Those who are well have no need of a physician, but those who are sick. Go and learn what this means. I desire mercy, not sacrifice. For I have not come to call the righteous, but sinners." While he was saying these things to them, suddenly a leader came in and knelt before him, saying, "My daughter has just died, but come and lay your hand on her and she will live." And Jesus got up and followed him with his disciples. Then, suddenly a woman who had been suffering from a flow of blood for 12 years came up behind him and touched the fringe of his cloak. For she was saying to herself, "If I only touch his cloak, I will be made well." Jesus turned, and seeing her, he said, "Take heart, daughter. Your faith has made you well." And the woman was made well from that moment. When Jesus came to the leader's house and saw the flute players and the crowd making a commotion, he said, "Go away, for the girl is not dead, but sleeping." And they laughed at him. But when the crowd had been put outside, he went in and took her by the hand, and the girl got up. And the report of this spread through all of that district. Friends, this is the gospel of the Lord. Praise to you, Christ. Pray with me, please. Lord, as we meditate on your word this morning, I pray right now that your Holy Spirit would be present in this place. Lord, I pray right now for the person who came in needing you, for the person came in navigating the incongruency of being human, navigating the trials that life may throw at us, navigating the voids that might be present in the summer season, in the midst of celebration and trips and camping. Lord, just navigating life in your spirit, life in your will, and life in your way. For that person, Lord, meet them right where they are. And Lord, I pray right now that you would give me the tongue of the teacher and the heart of the shepherd, that the weary might be sustained with the word, and may the words of my mouth and the meditation of my heart be acceptable in thine sight, O God, my rock and my redeemer. Have your way in this place this morning, and may we leave this space better than what we came. And it's in your name that we come together and we all say together, amen. Good morning, church. I am so excited to be here with you this morning. I just want to take a quick moment to honor your pastors. Pastor Gordy is away and Pastor Gretchen is here, and it has been such a joy to work with them on things like Dr. King Day. It's such a joy to have their partnership, and it's such a gift and assurance to know that there are like-minded preachers and leaders in the city who care about this thing called justice. This thing that's mentioned in the Bible over 330 times, this thing that the gospel hinges upon, justice. And I'm so blessed to be here this morning. Would you just join me for a second to honor your pastors and your leaders for all they do? Pastor, forgive me, I'm old school, so I grew up in Baptist church, so we clap a lot. So y'all bear with me this morning, and please, if I get excited and I start to hoop and holler, just let the Lord have his way with me. I promise I'll come back down to earth. I've been at Hope College going into my sixth year now, and it has been a journey. And as I was preparing for this Sunday, and I was looking over your readings, I felt a common thread emerging from each of the readings, from Genesis
to Romans to Matthew. And that common thread that I found is the title of this message: Stop Waiting for Certainty. Stop waiting for certainty. There is a sickness in the modern church, a primary sickness. And that sickness is not heresy. That is a problem. That sickness is not atheism. That sickness is not secularism. That sickness is hesitation. Hesitation when God speaks. Hesitation when God calls us to move. We, as people, I know I'm guilty of this, we want to analyze. We want to process everything. I'm a verbal processor, and I like to think deeply. I like to sit in silence for long periods of time before I make a decision. I like to get all the research and all the input that I can before making a choice. I need that. That's where I feel most comfortable. It's where I feel safe. We workshop everything, and we've gotten really good at deconstructing everything, which is necessary if we're going to build it back up for a healthy faith, a healthy Christian life. We have become spiritually overeducated and existentially under-obedient. Spiritually overeducated and existentially under-obedient. And meanwhile, we're doing all this and navigating the complexities of our world. And I feel that Jesus is saying something to us right now. In fact, he just said it in the Gospel of Matthew. Follow me. Follow me. Not when you are certain. Not when you feel emotionally ready. Not when institutions finally catch up. Not when the numbers improve. Not when the budget evens out. Not when the risk disappears. Just follow me. That's the message. If I don't say anything else, I've given you the gospel. Follow me. But the terrifying thing about this reading is that Jesus almost never gives us, his people, the full plan before we give him our yes. I don't like that. I don't like that. I'm like, Lord, please just show me like the steps that I'm supposed to take. What's this phase going to look like? What's that phase going to look like? If I do this, then what's going to happen? And Jesus just says over and over and over again, follow me. Abram is told in Genesis, go from your country to a land I will show you. And Abram goes. You realize how insane that is? That would be like me tomorrow when Pastor Gretchen sends me an email and says, thank you for preaching. And I email back and say, thank you too. That was my last day in America. The Lord has called me to some Zimbabwe. I am out. That's how absurd Abram's obedience is here. It makes no sense. There's no strategic plan. There's no budget. There's no certainty. There's no map. There's no answers. There's no evidence that where God is leading him is where he is supposed to be. But there is this one thing that's in Abram that needs to be in all of us in this complex, weird, and trying season of life. Trust. Trust that he who began a good work in us will bring it to completion. And maybe, just maybe, that's a first word for us as Christians today. A lot of times, especially now, we mistake certainty for faith. We mistake groupthink for faith. We see it all in news cycles, that if we get a bunch of people to agree with whatever it is that we think, that that's faith. But certainty is not faith, and because certainty requires no transformation.
If I'm certain I can rest in that, doesn't stretch me, doesn't bring me out of my comfort zone, doesn't force me to do something that I ought not want to do. Faith is what happens when we move while the outcome is still unclear. And that's what Abram shows us, to move even when the outcome is unclear. That's for someone today. Move even if the outcome of whatever God is calling you to feels unclear. And honestly, a lot of us in here, we can really empathize with this tension, because a lot of us have already left familiar territories. A lot of us have left rigid theology that requires more rule following than relationship. A lot of us have left nationalism disguised as the Christian faith. A lot of us have left purity culture that turns us into a container rather than a vessel. A lot of us have left racist institutions and systems that dehumanize our black and brown brothers and sisters. A lot of us have left churches that continue to preach exclusion in the name of holiness. We've left that, unsure of what's going to come next, unsure of what our landing ground is going to be, unsure of how it might work out. And like Abram, many of us, many Christian communities today, have already heard God say, leave what is familiar and walk into what I have called you to. But here's the difficult part as I study Abram and what he did in Genesis 12. Leaving is only the beginning. That's step one. That's step one. Because eventually when you leave, you will end up in the wilderness between what was and what will be. That wilderness season, that in-between time, that not yet after the already. You begin to wonder, did I leave for nothing? Did I start this journey all because it felt good in the moment? Is there actually a promised land ahead? Is this actually going to get better? Are we actually going to see justice in the world? Can the church become something new? Can it be a sanctuary for the broken and not a breeding ground for those who would be considered blessed, privileged, elite? Because then in Romans, it says that Abraham believed, hoping against hope. Think about that phrase for a second. Hoping against hope. That really wrecks me. Because I think that's where so many of us are right now. When we turn on the TV on and we look at the news, we're hoping against hope. When we see the needs of our brothers and sisters right here in our community, we are hoping against hope. Hoping against evidence, loving against exhaustion. Building community against despair. Working for justice while the world burns. Trying to stay tender in a culture that is built on rage. Hoping against hope. And Paul says this, that kind of faith matters. That kind of faith is essential to the gospel of Jesus Christ. It's the kind of faith that's stubborn. It's the kind of faith that's a little confrontational. It's the kind of faith that says, I still believe that justice and liberation for all of God's people is possible, even when the world tells me otherwise. I still believe that healing is possible even though harm is being perpetuated day after day. I still believe that the church can tell the truth. I still believe that resurrection can be stronger than any form of hatred. I still believe. I still believe.
Believe in what? Then we get to Matthew's gospel. And this is an interesting turn in the gospel to me, because this is where Jesus flips a lot of theology on its head. Jesus walks up to a tax collector, a collaborator with oppression, at any opportunity. Oppression was a tax collector's main function at this time. A man profiting off of the exploitation of people. A man that religious people of this time, they despised. They didn't like him. Tax collectors were not viewed positively during this era of life. And Jesus says to him quite simply, "Follow me." That makes me mad. Why should he follow you, Lord? Look what he's doing to people. And I just feel the Spirit of the Lord saying that my gospel, my Holy Spirit, my grace, my mercy is sufficient for everybody. There's not a probationary period. There's not a doctrinal examination. There's no purity test to this. Just an invitation. Just a constant, timeless, tested, and true invitation to follow Jesus. Because let's be honest about it. Religious systems, they love labels. They love categories. In fact, when Jesus was saying this, religious leaders were losing their minds. In their minds, there was an easy dichotomy here. Worthy, unworthy. Clean, unclean. Safe, dangerous. If we flip it to today, left, right. Christian, not Christian. For Israel, for Palestine. These dichotomies. And Jesus keeps ruining these categories. He keeps blurring the line that we want to create. This is why he says, "I desire mercy, not sacrifice." Nothing that you can do is going to impress me. But the mercy that I give you is going to bring you into relationship with me and change your heart from the inside out. If you're high, you will be brought low. And if you're low, you will be brought high. Mercy over performance. Mercy over perception. Mercy over religious guarding and gatekeeping. Mercy. Mercy that we could not earn. He gives it anyway. And I think the church desperately needs this reminder if we are going to lead in this time where people are hanging in the balance between life and death. Is that mercy is required before sacrifice? Too often, our Christian lives, the church has become a museum for the morally righteous. Instead of asking the question of, is our church a field? Is our church a sanctuary for those who are wounded, for those who are hurt, for those who are depressed, for those who are despised, for those who are on the margins? Is our church a sanctuary for them? Jesus was constantly crossing the lines of respectability for the sake of the cross, for the sake of our salvation. For the sake of us having life everlasting, he touched the unclean. He ate with outsiders. He restored people that systems wanted to erase. And if our churches never make people, religious leaders, uncomfortable, then we have to ask the question, are we actually following Jesus? If the elite, if the righteous never get uncomfortable with us extending a helping hand, are we following Christ?
And then the story in Matthew gets interrupted even further with two desperate people, a bleeding woman and a grieving father. One has been suffering for 12 years. One just lost a child. Grief. The unexpected. It touches us all. It doesn't matter if you're a leader or if you're on the margins. You will experience grief in this life. Both are socially powerless, even though they sit in two different statuses. The woman is considered unclean. She's cast it out. The girl is dead. Both situations are beyond fixing. The woman reaches. The father asks. They refuse despair's final word. They refuse to give up, even though their situation has told them that it's over. They keep pressing into this thing called faith in Jesus. And I think that's God's prophetic invitation to us today. Not optimism, not denial, and not even pretending that things are okay, because let's be honest, if we look in any corridor of our world right now, there are many reasons of why the world is not okay today. But actually refusing to surrender our moral and spiritual imagination to despair. Refusing to surrender our hope, that expectation that things will get better after a while, refusing to surrender that to the brutality of systems. People often conflate despair with fashion. It's become a trend. And if you're like me, you can easily get sucked into it if you read a lot online. And you see a lot, and you observe a lot, and you process a lot. It's easy to make despair a piece of fashion, a social media trend, a hashtag. We have confused cynicism and wisdom as we quest and thirst for justice and righteousness. But I wanted to remind you this morning that cynicism has never healed anyone. Cynicism has never built a beloved community. Cynicism has never raised the dead. In fact, if you look in the story, when Jesus enters the house of the dead girl, he tells the people in there to leave. Why did he do that? He did that because those people that were there, they were paid to be there. They were professional mourners. In Jewish culture, they would pay mourners to come and mourn for the given period of time. And Jesus said, you have to leave. Because if she's going to walk and if she's going to live, only faith can surround her body right now. So even though you're laughing and making a joke of me, you have to go. Because faith is going to bring her back. Jesus did not take the credit of raising her himself. He acknowledged that it's faith that is going to help this girl to walk again. Jesus did not build his kingdom through cynicism or detached irony. He built it through costly and courageous love. Costly and courageous sacrifice. Costly and courageous service. Regardless of what it might cost him. And I think a lot of us are standing at the crossroads in our Christian life right now. And the question is this: will we retreat into comfort and convenience and self-protection and self-preservation? Or will we risk becoming a community of radical mercy, radical grace, radical charity, radical kindness, radical humility? The world does not need more Christians or churches that are obsessed with image control and reputation. The church today needs to be a church that the world needs, and the world needs Christian communities where the truth can be told. Christian communities where wounds can be named. Christian communities where kids, no matter of how they grow up and how they begin to identify themselves, where they can be loved, where they can be cherished. Communities where black and brown grief and pain is not minimized. Communities where disabled bodies are honored, cherished, and seen as equal.
communities where immigrants and migrants are protected and given safety and sanctuary. Communities where poor people are not treated as ministry projects, but are treated as image bearers and gifts from God. Communities where women in leadership and in the pews are trusted. Communities where doubt and questioning and skepticism is not punished and is not ridiculed, but it is seen as worthy of attention and discussion. Communities where mercy is practiced more than branding and commercialization. That's what the world needs. Communities that prioritize the gospel, not just human systems. That is the gospel. Not perfection, not performance, but resurrection. A resurrected life, where a life where systems that declare death no longer have power. Hope where there was once despair. Community in places that the world taught us were supposed to be places of isolation. Sanctuary, where there is a severness, a severed nature to the community at large. So then maybe the thing that you and I need to wrestle with today is quite simple, actually. What would happen if we stopped waiting for certainty before obeying love? What would happen to this city if love became the priority? What would happen in our personal lives if love became the priority, if costly faith became the priority? What would happen if we trusted that God is still active beyond the edges of our comfort? When I first began to preach, my pastor gave me this piece of advice. I said, what's the last piece of advice that you would give me before ordination, before sermons, before meeting people and serving people? And he said this. He said, go to the edge of your mind and jump off the cliff. And at first I said, huh? Because that's what it's going to take to really, really serve a sovereign God. A God that is not contained by our human-made boundaries, our human-made containers, our human-made boxes, but a God who continues to do and make all things new. What would happen if, like Abram, we left familiar territory? If, like Matthew, we got up from the table? If, like this bleeding woman, we reached for Christ anyway, when the world says we shouldn't? If, like the grieving father, we invited Jesus into what already feels dead, what could happen if we trusted that God will do exactly what he said that he will do, as Paul wrote? The future of our church, the Christian church, the global church, will not belong to communities who cling to safety, brothers and sisters, this morning. The future of our Christian faith and our Christian life will belong to those who love beyond fear. Because I think that's how it was always supposed to be anyway. Not having all the answers, not knowing what the outcome will look like, but trusting in the one who gave us life. Trusting that even though it doesn't make sense, he will be there. Again, you don't have to have all the answers. I know I don't. But we all in this room have to get up and move anyways. In the name of the Father, the Son, and the Holy Spirit. Amen. Bless you.

0: Amen. We have those who have responded to God by saying yes and following. We move into ordaining and installing new deacons and elders, and in beautiful ways, I feel as though Shamari's sermon sets them up well, simply to follow. Beloved in the Lord, we have come to ordain and install elders and deacons in Christ's holy church. Christ alone is the source of all Christian ministry through the ages, calling God's people to serve. By the Holy Spirit, all who believe and are baptized receive a ministry to witness to Jesus as Savior and Lord, and to love and serve those with whom they live and work. As each person is gifted by the Spirit to bless and to serve, we stand within a tradition where God calls and empowers deacons, elders, and ministers of word and sacrament to lead and serve the church. Sorry, I was just looking for the microphone. Senior Elder Vice President Peter Bogart will introduce our candidates.
1: This congregation has elected the following people to the offices of deacon and elder to serve on consistory: Roseanne Engbers, Steve Johnson, and Cecily Lozada Velasco to be ordained and installed to the office of deacon. Norman Burt and Jenny Hookman to be ordained and installed to the office of elder. Rayetta Perez to be installed to the office of elder.
0: Deacons and elders are called to be servants, serving as Christ served. We look to them to be people of spiritual commitment, exemplary life, compassionate spirit, and sound judgment. Together with the ministers, they lead God's people in proclaiming good news to the poor, righteousness to the nations, and peace among all. The three offices are united in Christ, and together as the consistory, they enable the mission of the church in faithfulness to their calling. Friends, before Almighty God and this congregation, please answer sincerely these questions. Do you confess together with us and the church throughout the ages your faith in one God, Father, Son, and Holy Spirit? I invite you now to rise in body or in spirit as we all confess together our faith using the words of the Apostles' Creed. Do you believe in God the Father? We believe in God the Father Almighty, creator of heaven and earth. Do you believe in Jesus Christ, the Son of God? We believe in Jesus Christ, God's only Son, our Lord, who was conceived by the Holy Spirit, born of the Virgin Mary, suffered under Pontius Pilate, was crucified, died, and was buried. He descended to the dead. On the third day he rose again. He ascended into heaven. He is seated at the right hand of the Father, and he will come to judge the living and the dead. Do you believe in God, the Holy Spirit? We believe in the Holy Spirit, the Holy Catholic Church, the communion of saints, the forgiveness of sins, the resurrection of the body, and the life everlasting. Amen. You may be seated. And now we continue. Do you believe that you are called by Christ's church and therefore by God to this office? Do you accept the scriptures of the Old and New Testaments as our foundation and guide for faith and life?
2: I do.
0: Will you be faithful in your study of Holy Scripture and in your use of the means of grace, Will you pray for God's people and lead them by your own example in faithful service and holy living? Will you accept the church's order and governance, submitting to ecclesiastical discipline should you become delinquent in either life or doctrine?
2: I will, and I ask God to help me.
0: Will you be loyal to the witness and work of the Reformed Church in America, using your abilities to further its Christian mission?
2: I will, and I ask God to help me.
0: Deacons, as deacons, will you faithfully manifest Christ's love and care, gather and distribute the offerings of God's people, visit and comfort the distressed, minister to the poor and needy, and strive to advance God's reign of justice and peace?
2: I will, and I ask God to help me.
0: And elders, as elders, will you faithfully study God's word, oversee the household of faith, encourage spiritual growth, maintain loving discipline, and provide for the proclamation of the gospel and the celebration of the sacraments? I invite now the Greater Consistory of Deacons to come forward for the laying on of hands.

Let us pray. God of grace, pour out your Holy Spirit, gentle as a dove, burning as fire, upon Roseanne, Steve, and Cecily, and fill them with grace and power for this ministry of deacon in the name of the Father and the Son and the Holy Spirit. Amen. In the name of our Lord Jesus Christ, the only head of the church, I declare that Roseanne Engbers, Steve Johnson, and Cecily Lozada Velasco are ordained to the office of deacon. You may be seated. And you may stand up. Norman and Ginny, I invite you. And as deacons return, I invite elders to come forward for the laying on of hands.

Let us pray. God of grace, pour out your Holy Spirit, gentle as a dove, burning as fire, upon Norman and Ginny, and fill them with grace and power for this ministry of elder, in the name of the Father, and of the Son, and of the Holy Spirit. Amen. Amen. In the name of the Lord Jesus Christ, the only head of the church, I declare that Norman and Ginny are ordained to the office of elder. You may be seated.

Deacons Roseanne, Steve, and Cecily, elders Norman, Ginny, and Rayetta are installed now to their offices to be faithful in these holy offices, magnifying God and being zealous for the Church of Christ. They will love goodness, holding always to the mystery of the faith. Members of Hope Church, let us affirm our covenant with these elders and deacons whom God has given us. Will you, the members of this congregation, receive these persons as elders and deacons in Christ's church, and will you respect them for the sake of the offices they bear, as together we walk in the way of Christ? If so, please answer, we will. Beloved people of God, support these servants in love that their work may bear good fruit. In the name and by the authority of our Lord Jesus Christ, I declare that these friends are duly installed deacons and elders of this church. Thanks be to God. Amen. You may be seated.

I have a few announcements for us this morning. First of all, thanks once again to Shamari and his fiance. Brittany is here with us this morning as well. They are married next weekend, so please be in prayer for them. If you keep having the congregation say thanks to us, we'll invite you around more often, Shamari. Thank you. For those of you who are new to Hope Church this morning, you are invited to go to the gathering area where there is a welcome desk. You can receive a small gift from us as a way of saying thank you for joining us and learn more about our Hope Church community. And everyone is invited into the gathering area after worship to enjoy refreshments and snacks. This is a wonderful time to have face-to-face conversation with people, and I hope everyone finds someone new to share in conversation with. Your first announcement is the acrylic box. Our administrator, Stacy DeYoung, would like to remind you and invite you that if you have things to leave for the office, whether that's a note or a check or some other form of communication, please leave it in the acrylic box, which is always at the center of the desk in our offices. This really has to do for safety concerns, so please get it into the acrylic box if you have something to leave for the office. We all know that Stacy really runs the church, and so let's do our best to keep Stacy happy, okay? Thank you. Tomorrow, there will be informational meetings at Herrick District Library from 1 to 2:30 and from 5:30 to 7 about the new dwelling place housing, both here at the corner of Hope Church and also at Collin Park. If you or someone that you know needs information about how to apply for housing in these apartment buildings, please go to this informational meeting that will be run by Dwelling Place. Hope Church will be there as a representative to bring greetings, but we are encouraging people to go to this meeting if

sign up to help for that. General Synod for the Reformed Church in America begins on Thursday. Please be in prayer as our pastors and elders and leaders gather for days of discernment and meeting. And we invite you to please be in prayer not only for our households and friends that we pray for, but also for Kristen Bochniak and her husband Josh and their kids. Kristen's dad died this past Thursday, so please be in prayer for them. And on the other end of how life flows, please stop and say congratulations to Jack Nienhuis today. Jack and Lee celebrated their 70th wedding anniversary yesterday. Jack, will you just raise your hand so people know? Yeah. I joke with Jack that he and Lee must have gotten married when they were 13. Many blessings, Jack, and extend that to Lee today as well. As we hold all of the beauty and the wonder of life in our hearts, let us be called to prayer.

Lord, long before the change of name, before the first signs of new life showed the beginnings of promises fulfilled, you asked Abram to make his home among foreigners and share the blessing that was to come. And now, O God, you ask the same faith of us, the faith to count ourselves among the least, to find our place alongside the poor and broken, the faith to trust in your mercy and your promises and your leading, and to share what we have received, the faith to wait expectantly for your reign of justice and equity together with those who most need its gifts. Lord, in your mercy, hear our prayer. Teach us to be children in the faith of Abram, sharers of the blessings we enjoy. We thank you for the blessing of Jack and Lee's marriage. We bless you for housing available, the blessing of plenty shared with those who have need, the blessing of healing shared with those who are sick and wounded. We pray for Don and for Mary and for Dorothy. Heal them as you healed others. We thank you for the blessing of joy shared with those who celebrate and of tears shared with those who grieve. We pray this day for Kristen. The blessing of friendship shared, we thank you, Lord. We thank you for friendship with those who are excluded and of solidarity with those who fight injustice. We thank you for the blessing of peace shared with those in conflict and of confrontation shared with those who bring harm. We continue to pray, Prince of Peace, that you will be present in Ukraine, in Palestine, in Israel, in

0: And in some small way, Lord, may our faith and our sharing help to bring your promises into being in our world. Lord, in your mercy, hear our prayer. And as the Reformed Church in America's General Synod begins this week, we ask that through faith, Christ may dwell in their hearts, that they become rooted and grounded in love, that they may be able to comprehend with our sisters and brothers in faith the width and length and depth and height of Christ's love for us. We ask that they may be filled with all the fullness of you, Lord God. And we continue our prayer for summer. In this season of renewed activity and adventure, we ask for your hedge of protection, Lord. Surround this community, empower those emergency and medical technicians. We pray that this will be a place of safety and grace. We pray all of these things and those in our hearts in the name of Jesus, who taught us to pray, saying, Our Father in heaven, hallowed be your name. Your kingdom come, your will be done on earth as in heaven. Give us today our daily bread. Forgive us our sins as we forgive those who sin against us. Save us from the time of trial and deliver us from evil. For the kingdom, the power, and the glory are yours, now and forever. Amen.
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1: NBC News Radio, I'm Lisa Carton. President Trump is defending his administration's so-called anti-weaponization fund. During a sit-down interview with NBC's Meet the Press, Trump called the fund a great idea, adding that if it was up to him, he'd pay them the kind of money that they deserve.
2: People have been badly hurt. They've committed suicide. They've lost their jobs. They've lost their families. They've lost their wives. They've lost everything over a fake weaponization of government.
1: When asked if anyone who attacked officers during the January 6th Capitol riot should get money, the president said he wouldn't be inclined to say so, but he'd have to see it. His comments come after Acting Attorney General Todd Blanche told a House subcommittee last week that the administration is not moving forward with the fund. The Justice Department has also said it will abide by a court ruling that temporarily paused the fund. Police are still looking for the gunman who shot 12 people at an outdoor festival in Ohio. More from Jim Forbes.
3: Authorities in Toledo say a dozen people ranging in age from 14 to 61 were injured in Saturday's shooting at an annual festival, and two of the victims are in critical condition. Police believe the gunmen were likely shooting at each other and have not yet been identified. The Old West End Festival is an annual tradition in Toledo and features live music, food markets, and a beer garden with children's events.
1: Organizers say today's events have been canceled. Five people have been injured in West Virginia after a strong wind blew over a tent during a baseball game. We get details from Scott Carr.
4: A report in the New York Post says thousands of fans were at the ballpark at West Virginia University Saturday to watch the Mountaineers baseball team play for a spot in the Men's College World Series when a powerful wind gust swept over the sold-out venue and sent a large tent flying into a nearby parking lot. University police say the flying tent injured five people who were all taken to hospitals for treatment.
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1: NBC News Radio, I'm Lisa Carton. President Trump is defending his administration's so-called anti-weaponization fund. During a sit-down interview with NBC's Meet the Press, Trump called the fund a great idea.
2: People have been badly hurt. They've committed suicide. They've lost their jobs. They've lost their families. They've lost their wives. They've lost everything over a fake weaponization of government.
1: When asked if anyone who attacked officers during the January 6th Capitol riot should get money, the president said he wouldn't be inclined to say so, but he'd have to see it. Police are still looking for the gunman who shot 12 people at an outdoor festival in Ohio. Authorities in Toledo say several hundred people were at the festival Saturday when shots rang out, injuring a dozen, ranging in age from 14 to 61, including two who are in critical condition. Police believe the gunmen were likely shooting at each other and have not yet been identified. Lisa Carton, NBC News Radio.
0: With a news update on WHTC Holland's Cool FM, I'm Gary Stevens. Law enforcement entities say preparing for emergencies is an exercise for the entire family, including those who walk on paws instead of feet. June is National Pet Preparedness Month, and creating a preparedness kit for the dog, cat, or other moving animal is encouraged to ensure complete readiness during an emergency or disaster. According to Kalamazoo County Sheriff Richard Fuller.
3: We know that everyone's fur baby is closer than they've been forever. It seems like, you know, every commercial has a dog in it, and everybody that has a car going down the road has a dog in it. So, you know, take time to look at the things that you would need in an emergency.
0: Besides having supplies on hand, residents are asked to identify nearby pet-friendly shelters, hotels, or boarding facilities in advance, and to have identifying tags and microchips in place should their animal become separated from them. An online link for more details on pet emergency preparedness from the American Veterinary Medical Association is in the story at WHTC.com.
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6: Here's the updated forecast from WHTC.com. High temperatures reach up to 87 this afternoon. Under clear skies, partly cloudy skies tonight. Lows level off around 64. Partly cloudy tomorrow. Slight chance of thunderstorms. High of 91. I'm meteorologist Megan Mulford. Currently 78.
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1: NBC News Radio, I'm Lisa Carton. President Trump is not ruling out government payments to January 6 rioters. Trump defended his administration's so-called anti-weaponization fund, calling it a great idea on NBC's Meet the Press.
2: If it was up to me, I'd pay them the kind of money that they deserve. People have been destroyed. Lives have been destroyed.
1: President Trump was asked if anyone who attacked officers during the January 6th Capitol riot should get money.
2: I wouldn't be inclined to say so, but I have to see it.
1: His comments come after Acting Attorney General Todd Blanche told lawmakers the administration is not moving forward with the fund. The Justice Department has also said it will abide by a court ruling that temporarily paused the fund. American forces have downed two more Iranian attack drones over the Strait of Hormuz. U.S. Central Command posted on X this morning that the drones were threatening international maritime traffic in the critical Middle East waterway. CENTCOM said in the post, American forces remain postured and ready to continue defending against Iranian aggression. Iran is accusing the U.S. of violating its ceasefire by attacking the drones. A manhunt is underway in Ohio after gunmen shot 12 people at an outdoor festival in Toledo. Jim Forbes has details.
3: Authorities in Toledo say a dozen people ranging in age from 14 to 61 were injured in Saturday's shooting at an annual festival, and two of the victims are in critical condition. Police believe the gunmen were likely shooting at each other and have not yet been identified. The Old West End Festival is an annual tradition in Toledo and features live music, food markets, children's events.
1: Organizers have canceled today's events as police search for suspects. And millions today across the northern plains are bracing for severe weather. Storms are expected to intensify this afternoon in Wyoming, Montana, South, and North Dakota. 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

run round. The night takes its time. But the shack outside the game. And you know what I'm talking about. Just let me know if you wanna go to that home out on the range. They got a lot of nice girls.

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1: NBC News Radio, I'm Lisa Carton. President Trump says the U.S. is making progress in talks with Iran. Trump told NBC's Meet the Press the two countries are very close to signing a pact. He also said the U.S. will work with Iran to destroy its highly enriched uranium if a deal can be made. Trump went on to say the current peace talks are a very hard thing for them. President Trump abruptly ended a taped interview with NBC's Meet the Press after being challenged on his claims of election fraud and his controversial DOJ weaponization fund.
2: You know that these elections are rigged. Your network knows that they're rigged.
1: The president stormed off the set in Wisconsin after he was pressed for evidence by moderator Kristen Welker. Trump also insisted California officials were cheating on the election, saying 5 days later they're nowhere close to picking a winner in the primary election. He also asserted Meet the Press is crooked. Lisa Carton, NBC News Radio.
0: With a news update on WHTC Holland's Cool FM, I'm Gary Stevens. Just in time for summer, which begins on the calendar in a couple of weeks, but has already come with the warm weather as June begins, is a cool attraction in downtown Holland. A completely renovated and restored splash zone opened to the public on Thursday. Adjacent to the Suburban Inn's owned courtyard by Marriott, the motion-activated spray fountain has above-ground nozzles which spray in various directions and patterns. It's a privately owned free attraction that benefits the entire community, according to Holland City Manager Keith Van Beek.
3: I'd go everywhere and everyone assumed, why did the city shut down the splash pad and why haven't we fixed it yet? And it never was the city's splash pad. But we definitely have worked with, it's a great partnership with the Courtyard by Marriott folks.
0: The splash zone was closed the past couple of years due to a cracked pipe which flooded the equipment room, destroying all pumps and electrical apparatus. It should remain open through Labor Day. Get the latest news anytime at WHTC.com.
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5: Here's the updated forecast from WHTC.com. Partly cloudy skies tonight with a low of 64. Sunshine mixed with clouds at times again tomorrow. Slight chance of thunderstorms. Highs level off around 91. I'm meteorologist Jennifer Fujitsky. Right now, 85.
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1: NBC News Radio, I'm Rob Martier. President Trump says the United States is making progress in talks with Iran. He told NBC's Meet the Press the two countries are very close to signing a pact. He also said the U.S. will work with Iran to destroy its highly enriched uranium if a deal can be made. Trump went on to say in the interview that Iran hasn't made a deal yet because they're strong and proud. Meanwhile, the president abruptly ended a taped interview with NBC's Meet the Press after being challenged on his claims of election fraud and his controversial DOJ so-called weaponization fund. The president stormed off the set in Wisconsin after he was pressed by Kristen Welker.
2: The one-sided crooked network. Sorry, let's call it quits because I've had enough.
1: Trump insisted California officials were cheating on the election, saying 5 days later they're nowhere close to picking a winner in the primary election. He also stated they're crooked and Meet the Press is crooked. Senator Mark Warner says the allegations against Democratic Maine Senate candidate Graham Platner are disturbing if true. Appearing on ABC's This Week, the Virginia Democrat says it will ultimately be up to the voters to weigh.
3: End of the day, though, Maine voters are going to decide this. I've got my own election this year. I'm trying to get rehired in Virginia.
1: Warner's comments come after the New York Times interviewed several women who accused Platner of threatening behavior. One said Platner twisted her arm and shoved her into a bedroom. Another claimed the combat vet fantasized about killing people he considered a threat. Platner has denied the allegations. Former Chicago Bulls star and NBA broadcaster Stacey King has died at the age of 59. The team announced his sudden death today. King was a member of the Bulls' famous three-peat squad in the early 1990s and a broadcaster for the team. Bulls owner Jerry Reinsdorf said Stacey King was a cherished member of the Bulls family and one of the truly unique personalities in our organization's history. Rob Martier, NBC News Radio.
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woke last night to the sound of thunder. How far off, I sat and wondered. Started humming a song from 1962. And it's funny how the night moves.

0: From the first pitch to the final out, Detroit Tigers baseball is on WHTC, Holland's Cool FM. 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
1: NBC News Radio, I'm Rob Martier. President Trump says the United States is making progress in talks with Iran. He told NBC's Meet the Press the two countries are very close to signing a pact. He also said the U.S. will work with Iran to destroy its highly enriched uranium if a deal can be made. Meanwhile, the president abruptly ended a taped interview with NBC's Meet the Press after being challenged on his claims of election fraud and his controversial DOJ so-called weaponization fund. The president stormed off the set in Wisconsin after he was pressed by Kristen Welker.
2: The one-sided crooked network. So let's call it quits because I've had enough.
1: He also stated they're crooked and Meet the Press is crooked. Former Chicago Bulls star and NBA broadcaster Stacey King has died at the age of 59. The team announced his sudden death today. King was a member of the Bulls' famous three-peat squad in the early 1990s and a broadcaster for the team. Rob Martier, NBC News Radio.
3: With a news update on WHTC Holland's Cool FM, I'm Gary Stevens. A popular scam involving law enforcement continues to make the rounds. The latest comes from Battle Creek, where police are putting out a warning about callers claiming to be deputies from the Calhoun County Sheriff's Office, using names of actual county deputies and caller ID displays what appears to be a legitimate phone number from law enforcement, telling people they owe money. This type of scam has also plagued Ottawa County Sheriff Eric DeBoer's office to no end.
4: It's always something funny where it's always like, I'm Inspector Eric DeBoer from the Ottawa County Sheriff's Office, and we don't have that rank. And, you know, you've missed jury duty, and, you know, there's a subpoena for your arrest, which isn't even the right terminology. And but people don't know, and they say, well, you have to pay a fine. And so that's generally the impersonation we're having. It's on the phone. So we're you know, defrauding people of money that way. So ultimately, for what I was talking about, just know I'm never going to have anyone ask you for money over the phone. You should know that.
3: Scammers have succeeded in getting at least $20,000 so far in Calhoun County. 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
5: Here's the updated forecast from WHTC.com. Partly cloudy skies tonight with lows around 64. Sunshine mixed with clouds at times tomorrow. Slight chance of thunderstorms. Daytime highs approaching 91. I'm meteorologist Paul Trombley. Currently 86.
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1: NBC News Radio, I'm Rob Martier. Israel Defense Forces say they identified missiles launched from Iran toward Israel. The IDF said it was activating its defensive systems to intercept the threat. Sirens were also sounded across areas of the country Saturday night following the identification. This comes after the IDF carried out strikes on targets in southern Beirut, Lebanon. President Trump says the United States is very close to a deal with Iran. Trump told NBC's Meet the Press the United States is ready to work with Iran to destroy its highly enriched uranium if a deal can be made.
2: If we make a deal, now we're friendly, we'll all go together. It'll be our equipment. We'll take it out and destroy it, whether it's on site or whether we take it off site.
1: Trump said if a deal is not made, they'll further degrade Iran militarily. A caravan is going from California to Chicago to celebrate one of the most iconic highways in the world. More from Lisa Carton.
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4: About 70 cars, many of them classics from the 60s and 70s, left Santa Monica Saturday, which is the start or end of the famous Route 66. The Route 66 Centennial Caravan is driving to the other end of the road in Chicago in honor of Route 66's 100th anniversary this year. It'll take them about 20 days to get there with hundreds of stops in eight states along the way. Route 66, also known as the Main Street of America. I'm Lisa Carton.
1: The Stanley Cup Final has gotten off to a historic start. After recording the fastest hat trick in the history of the Cup Finals, Mitch Marner and the Vegas Golden Knights are leading the Carolina Hurricanes 2-1 in the best-of-seven series. The Canes were unable to complete the comeback despite scoring three goals in 39 seconds during the third period last night. Game 4 is Tuesday night in Las Vegas. Rob Martier, NBC News Radio.
0: Another hour of Michigan's Oldies starts now. WHTC.

happens most of the time. And the feeling is laid back. Palm trees grow and rents are low.

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Well, except for the names and a few other changes, if you talk about me, the story's the same one.

0: 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Gary Stevens and Talk of the Town. J.D. Justice takes care of your afternoons along with Michigan's best oldies. WHTC, we are Holland's Cool FM.
1: NBC News Radio, I'm Rob Martier. Israel Defense Forces say they identified missiles launched from Iran toward Israel. The IDF said it was activating its defensive systems to intercept the threat. Sirens were also sounded across areas of the country Saturday night following the identification. President Trump says the United States is very close to a deal with Iran. Trump told NBC's Meet the Press the United States is ready to work with Iran to destroy its highly enriched uranium if a deal can be made.
2: If we make a deal, now we're friendly, we'll all go together. It'll be our equipment.
1: Trump said if a deal is not made, they'll further degrade Iran militarily. The Stanley Cup Final has gotten off to a historic start. After recording the fastest hat trick in the history of the Cup Finals, Mitch Marner and the Vegas Golden Knights are leading the Carolina Hurricanes 2-1 in the best of seven series. Game 4 is Tuesday night in Las Vegas. Rob Martier, NBC News Radio.
3: With a news update on WHTC Holland's Cool FM, I'm Gary Stevens. Law enforcement entities say preparing for emergencies is an exercise for the entire family, including those who walk on paws instead of feet. June is National Pet Preparedness Month, and creating a preparedness kit for the dog, cat, or other moving animal is encouraged to ensure complete readiness during an emergency or disaster. According to Kalamazoo County Sheriff Richard Fuller.
4: We know that everyone's fur baby is closer than they've been forever. 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
5: Here's the updated forecast from WHTC.com. Lows dip down to about 64 tonight under partly cloudy skies. Sunshine mixed with clouds at times again tomorrow. Slight chance of thunderstorms. Highs level off around 91. I'm meteorologist Megan Mulford. Right now, 82.
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